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Let your heart agree as you dare to decree. I'm not under the curse.

Brethren, if a man is overtaken in any trespass, you who are spiritual, restore such a one in a spirit of gentleness, considering yourselves, lest you also be tempted. Galatians 6:1.

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This is David Ingalls. Has anyone told you today that God loves you and that He has a plan for your life? I have a very important question I want to ask you. If you were to die this very second, do you know for sure, beyond a shadow of a doubt, that you would go to heaven? The Holy Bible reads, "For all have sinned and come short of the glory of God, and for the wages of sin is death, but the gift of God is eternal life through Jesus Christ our Lord." The Bible also reads, "For whosoever shall call upon the name of the Lord shall be saved." I'm a whosoever, and you are too. I want to pray for you. Father God, in the name of Jesus, bless those listening to my voice. Bless their family with long, healthy lives. Make yourself real to them. If they aren't born again, I pray that they receive Jesus as Lord right now. Thank you, Father, in the name of Jesus. Listening ones, if you would like to receive the gift that God has for you, say this prayer after me from your heart. Say it from your lips out loud. Dear Lord Jesus, come into my heart. Wash me and cleanse me. Set me free. Jesus, thank you that you died for me. I believe that you are risen from the dead. I believe that you're coming back again for me. Oh God, fill me with your Holy Spirit. Give me a passion for the lost. Give me a hunger for the things of God. Give me a holy boldness to tell others about Jesus Christ. According to the Word of God and my prayer, I'm saved. I'm born again. I'm on my way to heaven because I have Jesus in my heart. Amen. My brother, my sister, I welcome you to the family of God. Be sure to tell someone about your prayer and get into a Bible teaching church family right away. Always remember, run to God and not from God, because He loves you and has a great plan for your life.

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Good programming, Oasis. Come on down. 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

Observe to do according to all that is written therein, for then thou shalt make thy way prosperous, and then thou shalt have good success.

yet in all these things we are more than conquerors through him who loved us. For I am persuaded that neither death, nor life, nor angels, nor principalities, nor powers, nor things present, nor things to come, nor height, nor depth, nor any other created thing shall be able to separate us from the love of God, which is in Christ Jesus our Lord.

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There hath no temptation taken you, but such as is common to man. But God is faithful, who will not suffer you to be tempted above that ye are able, but will with the temptation also make a way to escape, that ye may be able to bear it.

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When writing, our address is Post Office Box 1924, Tulsa, Oklahoma, 741-01, or mail at oasisnetwork.org. The

And whatsoever we ask, we receive of him, because we keep his commandments and do those things that are pleasing in his sight. And this is his commandment, that we should believe on the name of his Son, Jesus Christ, and love one another as he gave us commandment.

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I said, honey, don't be afraid. You've got a new daddy now. Oh, thanks to Calvary. We don't live here.

Thus saith the Lord, the King of Israel, and his Redeemer, the Lord of hosts, I am the first, and I am the last, and beside me there is no God. Isaiah 44:6.

Finally, my brethren, be strong in the Lord and in the power of his might. Put on the whole armor of God, that you may be able to stand against the wiles of the devil. For we do not wrestle against flesh and blood, but against principalities, against powers, against the rulers of the darkness of this age, against spiritual hosts of wickedness in the heavenly places.

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1: The Lord spoke to me and told me some things. He said, you'll begin to write with a new anointing. And through the music and through the singing as you minister forth, my anointing will flow out from you. Those who believe that and receive that anointing will be healed in their body. Financial need will be met. Harmony will come to the home. The yoke of bondage will be broken because it's the anointing that breaks the yoke. I'm David Engels, and this is the Hour of Anointing.

0: man outside of love is a failure. The lover is like rustless steel. Remember that the largest part of steel is destroyed by rust? We know that the largest portion of a home life is destroyed by selfishness. Selfishness separates, but God's love, the agape love of God, binds together. Love is God's adhesive power that binds us together. Love is the fruit of the recreated human spirit. Love is born of the Spirit, and there is no limit to love. I'm resting in God. I'm resting in God. I'm resting in God, my Savior. I've cast out all care, released every fear. I'm resting in God, my Savior. Should fear bring display to frighten away my hope and my trust in the Lord? On Jesus I gaze while giving Him praise. I stand in the strength of His Word. Though sickness or test may challenge my health to invade this temple of God, I utter, oh no, impose a veto, and stand in the strength of His Word. In stillness of night, I'll fight the good fight, presenting the Word like a sword. With Jesus in me, I whisper, I'm free. His Word won't return to Him void. I am so blessed, His goodness confess. I've put myself into His care. In life I reign through calling His name. He honors His Word, I declare. I'm resting in God. I'm resting in God. I'm resting in God, my Savior. I've cast out all care, released every fear. I'm resting in God, my Savior. Remember the woman in chapter 4 of St. John? She was a woman of Samaria. She had come to the water to get some, or come to the well to get some water. And Jesus was there at that well, and He said to her, "Give me to drink." And His disciples were gone away into the city to buy some provision. And then the woman of Samaria said to Him, "How is it that you, being a Jew, asked drink of me, which am a woman of Samaria? For the Jews have no dealings with the Samaritans." Jesus answered and said, "If you knew the gift of God and who it is that says to you, 'Give me to drink,' you would have asked of Him, and He would have given you living water." That just displays the heart of God. Jesus said, if you just knew what you had available to you and would ask, it would be given to you. You would receive living water. And the woman said, "Sir, you don't have anything to draw with out of the well." She's still thinking naturally. "From whence hast thou that living water? Are you greater than our father Jacob," that is in the flesh, you know, "which gave us the well and drank thereof himself and his children and his cattle?" Jesus answered and said unto her, "Whosoever drinketh of this water shall thirst again," pointing to the well. "But whosoever drinketh of the water that I shall give him shall never thirst. But the water that I shall give him shall be in him a well of water springing up into everlasting life." We're talking about the well of God's love placed in the recreated human spirit. For God so loved the world that He gave. God is the biggest giver of all. He sowed love. He gave His only begotten Son, that whosoever believeth in Him should not perish, but have everlasting life. There is no limit to love. 2 Thessalonians 2:13 says, "We are bound to thank God always for you, brethren, even as it is meet," or appropriate, "that your faith groweth exceedingly, and the love of each one of you all toward one another aboundeth." That's talking about that well of water springing up and pouring out of us. Think of abounding love among other believers and among yourself, among the brethren. Love gaining the mastery in a church. You know, perfect love casteth out fear. Remember that Paul means little one, and he called himself a love slave. That's his most endearing title. He has become a slave to this new kind of love, this well of love. Springing up out of our innermost being shall flow these rivers of living water. 2 Corinthians 5:14-15, the Weymouth translation says, "For the love of Christ overmasters us." And he explains it on the ground. Paul explains it that this new kind of love we're talking about, this well of love, has overwhelmed him and gained first place in his life. You know, we have the fullness and ability of God because of his love in us. The very sufficiency of God has been put in us. The love of God has been shed abroad in our hearts by the Holy Ghost. 1 Peter 4:8 says, "Above all things, being fervent in your love among yourselves." The word fervent really means white heated, or heated to the welding point. When love becomes white heated, the whole congregation, the whole family, will blend into one. Just think of it, welded together in white heated love. That's the God kind of love. Love is the one thing in the human that never grows old, never wears out. It's something as imperishable as the human spirit. Something so much a part of our Father God that when we and the Father become united and utterly one, we pass out of the failure realm into the realm of the resurrected Christ. Love never faileth. Did you know this God kind, this Jesus kind of love in our heart, that's God's great secret weapon in us? Now, to the regular thinking, the cross appeared to be a failure, but in reality, it was leading to the resurrection, where victory crowned the Christ, not with thorns, but with a diadem of love. They crowned the weak and helpless Christ with thorns. That's what they thought. But God crowned the resurrected Christ with a crown of glory. That crown is made up of love. Love will make you what your heart has craved. If you follow the law of love, you cannot fail. God's secret weapon in you, the God kind of love, the Jesus kind of love. John 4:16 says, "And we know and have believed the love which God hath in our case. God is love, and he that abideth in love abideth in God, and God abideth in him." We have come to know the love way is the best way. We have come to believe in love.
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2: You read the prayer that Jesus prayed in the 17th chapter of John. He said, "I finished the work you gave me to do." What do you mean he's finished the work? He hadn't even gone to the cross, hadn't died yet. But as far as he was concerned, he had. He'd made a decision and a commitment to it, and he was calling it done. Can you see that? Well, it makes a difference when you can understand that. You see, if you can understand what you know about that, it opens up other truths of the Bible. And that's the reason Jesus got so much criticism and so much flack from the religious people of that day. They had no earthly idea of how he was talking or what principles he was going by because he crossed their religious tradition. But the kingdom of God has come to the earth. Now just stay with me, it'll turn out all right. Jesus teaching his disciples to pray. In Matthew, the 6th chapter, he said, "Pray this way, Our Father which art in heaven, hallowed be thy name. Thy kingdom come, thy will be done in earth as it is in heaven." Now, he taught his disciples to pray that way. Now, somebody the other night said to me, "Well, now Jesus taught us to pray this prayer." No, Jesus didn't teach us to pray that prayer. He taught his disciples to pray that prayer. That is an Old Testament prayer. That is not a New Testament prayer. We don't pray that prayer today because the kingdom has already come.
3: Amen.
2: It has been set up in the hearts of men. It is a spiritual kingdom. It is no less powerful than that kingdom that will be set up in the New Jerusalem. It is part of the same kingdom, but it is a different manifestation of that kingdom. It is capable of supplying every human need that you have on the face of this earth through the kingdom of God. And the Word of God is the seed that will produce in that kingdom. That's why Jesus spent so much time talking about sowing seed, reaping a harvest, and teaching us how the kingdom would work. Now someone said, "Well, now, no, he was talking about the kingdom in the New Jerusalem." Well, now, you have to follow the scripture through the Bible, you see. In Mark, the 9th chapter, the first verse says that he said, Jesus said, "Some of you standing here will not taste death till you see the kingdom of God come with power." So see, that locates. That gives you the intent of the kingdom that Jesus was referring to. Now, when you understand that he's referring to a kingdom that was going to be set up in the hearts of men and women that were born again, it was capable of giving you everything you have need of in this life through the kingdom of God. Now, sometimes people say, "Oh, you're just teaching us that we're self-sufficient within ourselves." Oh, no, no. The reason it works is because God the Father, the Son, and the Holy Ghost dwells in there. That's what makes it work. Jesus dwells in you in the person of the Holy Spirit. And he said, "If you keep my word, we'll come and make our abode with you." We'll come and make our abode with you. You know what he's actually saying? He's saying, if you'll keep my word, you have started a lifestyle inside you that is fit for God to live in. Now, boy, that's strong, isn't it? I mean, he says, "We'll just hack up and move in if you'll keep my word. We'll dwell inside you, wall to wall, Holy Ghost." Oh. Hallelujah. Supply every need that you have. The kingdom is within. Now, he said, "Pray the kingdom come, the will of God be done." Now, that has to be the will of God, that it be on earth as it is in heaven, or Jesus wouldn't have taught his disciples to pray that way. So just stop and ask yourself, how is it in heaven? No lack up there, is there? It's a healthy place up there. No sickness up there. No disease up there. That is the will of God for the earth, for the planet earth. That has always been the will of God for this planet. It was that way until Satan came in. When Satan leaves, sickness will go with him. That ought to tell us something. But you see, you have people that believe, well, you know, if it wasn't God's will, why, these things wouldn't be happening. Well, let me ask you something. Is it God's will that any should perish? No. The Bible says not God's will that any should perish, but all should come to repentance. But are there any perishing?
3: Yes.
2: Certainly there are. The Bible says Christ died for the sinner, but all sinners are not saved, are they?
3: No.
2: See, you have to make a decision. You have to have knowledge of that, and then you have to act on it. So the kingdom of God came and was set up in the hearts of men. And then in the 13th chapter here, Jesus is telling you how this kingdom works. And he says, the sower soweth the word. Now, you know, there's a principle involved here. I know that he's talking about speaking the word, sowing the word to get people saved. But it doesn't stop there. It works in all other areas of life. And you sow that word. You sow the seed for what you need. See, I was a farmer for nearly 30 years before I went into the full-time ministry. And I guess maybe I can understand these things a little easier than some people. But if you're going to raise corn, you've got to have a seed. Now, the Apostle Paul says concerning his ministry in 2 Corinthians, the first chapter, he says, my preaching to you was not yea and nay, but my preaching was yes and amen. And he said, all the promises of God are yes and amen. Now, what's he saying? He's saying that God has already said yes to every promise in this new covenant before you ever ask him. God's already told you the answer is yes. Now, you often hear people say, well, God always answers prayer, but sometimes he says yes and sometimes he says no. Well, that is true to a certain extent. Depends on what you ask. Now, Jesus said it this way, if you abide in me, and my words abide in you, ask what you will, and it shall be done. Now, he didn't say, if you abide in me, ask what you will. See, we'd all had it made if he'd said that. He said, if you abide in me, and my words abide in you. Now, notice in there, he didn't say a thing about God's will, did it? As far as saying it has to be the will of God, but yet God's will is involved in that. You know why? Because his word is involved in it. Because if his word abides in you, his will abides in you.
3: Amen.
2: And you know what the will of God is from his word. So therefore, you wouldn't be asking for something you know that was against the will of God.
4: Amen.
2: If you got it from a promise, now here's what I want to show you. If you got the seed from the word, you couldn't be out of the will of God. I mean, it's his word for it. I mean, how could it be wrong to ask for something that God has already given you? Somebody said, yes, but it might not be God's will for you to prosper. Well, then he ought not have put it in his word. I mean, somebody said, it may not be the banker's will for you to plant corn. Well, he ought not have given me the seed or the money to buy the seed, you know. God's already said yes to it. Now, we're just following the Holy Ghost here. I don't know where this thing's going, but the Holy Ghost does. You see, if you understand that God has already said yes to all of his promises of the new covenant before you ever ask him, he's more interested in you having it because he's already given it to you. It's not a matter of you talking God into it. It's a matter of you entering into it by faith. You enter into grace through faith. That's the only way you can enter into grace. Now, the only place that you could get faith to believe God for one of these promises to come true in your life is from the promise itself. That's the only place you can get Bible faith is from the Bible. Can you see that? So then, if it was not the will of God and you did not have Scripture for it, it would be impossible for you to have Bible faith for it. You couldn't possibly have Bible faith for something you did not have Scripture for. I get amused at the faith critics. They say, well, y'all just making God a big slot machine in the sky. They're afraid we're going to bankrupt God with our faith. Well, faith has a built-in control system. You see, John said, "Beloved, if our hearts condemn us not, then we have confidence in him. Whatsoever we ask of him, we receive of him, because we keep his commandments and do those things which are pleasing in his sight." But you see, if you ask for something that you know is not the will of God, then you'll have a spiritual heart attack. Your heart will condemn you. Your faith won't work. It'll shut it down. It's just like overheating a circuit breaker. It'll just pop. It won't work. You can't use faith to get something that God didn't want you to have. If you can't find it in the Scripture, you can't have Bible faith for it. Now, you know, there might be certain things that you can find a principle that would carry over into the thing you're talking about, but here's the thing I want you to see. God can never say no to something he's already said yes to. Amen. If you have the faith to believe it. Now listen to me. If you have the Bible faith from the Word of God, it is the substance of the thing, and it's impossible for God to say no to what he's already said yes to. Amen. Y'all still out there? Or did you go home? Amen. Now I'm going to make another statement that's kind of strong, but it's true. It's impossible to pray the prayer of faith if you don't know the will of God. Be impossible for you to pray in faith about something that you don't know what God's will is. And that's where most of us miss it. We pray too quick before we get the knowledge and understanding of the Word. Amen. Can you say amen?
4: 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You remember in John, the 15th chapter, Jesus said, I am the true vine, my Father is the husbandman. Husbandman means farmer. So his Father is a farmer. So God is a farmer, and he knows how to plant what he needs. When he wanted righteousness back in the earth after the fall of man, he instigated a farm program to plant his son in the earth and to bring forth righteousness in this planet. Every branch, he said, in me beareth fruit. Now notice that he says in verse 5, I am the vine and ye are the branches. He that abideth in me and I in him, the same bringeth forth much fruit. For without me, you can do nothing. So God is a farmer. He knows how to produce what he needs. When Eve sinned and Adam committed high treason, turned the earth lease over to the enemy, then God had a problem on his hands. So he planted the seed of righteousness in the earth. Jesus was the seed that he planted. In Galatians, the 3rd chapter, it tells us Christ has redeemed us from the curse of the law, that the blessing of Abraham might come upon the Gentiles through Jesus Christ. Verse 16 says, Now to Abraham and his seed were the promises made. He saith not unto seeds as many, but seed as one, and to thy seed which is Christ. But in verse 29 says, If ye be Christ, then are ye Abraham's seed and heirs according to the promise. So Jesus was the firstborn among many brethren. You're the second born, third born, fourth born. Somewhere your number's in there if you've been born again. That's offer number 7131. 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
8: Well, it's quite obvious he had faith to be healed. 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He must have made it so real to that poor crippled fellow that's a grown man, has never walked a step in his life, been crippled from his mother's womb, that God so yearned, that God so yearned. 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
8: Their mouth would flout, their eyes would get big, they'd look at you, you know, like you'd think, boy, he's something wrong with him. Yeah, I said, he yearns to fill you with the Holy Ghost. He yearns to heal you. He wants you healed more than you want to be healed. They look at you in disbelief without saying anything. In fact, you say that to somebody that's bedfast. God wants you up out of this bed and heal more than you want to get up. Man, you can, without them saying anything, you can read the expression on their face. You know what they're thinking. Well, if he does, why don't he get me up from here? But see, you haven't made it possible for him to. But without ever, you see, we know, of course, prayer works, and laying on of hands is Bible, scripture, all that. But these cases, I've seen these cases, like I said, that you didn't even get to pray for them. You didn't even get to lay hands on them. I said, I'll prove it to you by the Bible. That he yearns to heal you, that he wants you healed, that he longs to heal you more than you long to be healed, more than you yearn to be, more than you want to be healed. And while I was yet talking to him, those that seek the Holy Ghost just started talking in tongues. Those that were sick, I've seen them just instantly all right. Didn't even get to pray for him. Didn't even get to lay hands on him. They started believing in his mercy. Just like Cornelius. They didn't even get to pray with old Cornelius. They didn't even get to have an altar call, did they? Peter didn't even get to have an altar call. Get him down there on their knees where he could pray for them. Get him to repent, did he? While he yet spake unto them, the Holy Ghost fell on them. See, they just believed. They just swallowed everything he said. Praise God. They just believed Jesus died for their sins. That's what he's preaching. Praise God. Not only got saved, but baptized the Holy Ghost standing there. That proves it's not the physical posture you're in. I've seen people just sitting there like you are. And I was teaching along, you know, and they just lifted both hands and started talking in tongues. I was preaching in one place, and there's three ladies sitting around on the front pew. There's three sections of seating, you know, and there's one pew right here in front of the pulpit. And these ladies wasn't any further away, a little bit further away because it's an altar than what you are. And these three ladies, just like somebody gave them a signal, all three of them lifted their hands and started talking in tongues right in the middle of my sermon. Well, I didn't know whether there's a Pentecostal person that didn't know how to control himself that ought to have been quiet. Sometimes, you know, people ought to be quiet and not speak. Or what? So I waited a few moments, and the pastor was sitting here on the platform. And so he came up there and put his arm around and said, whispering, said, Brother Hagin, those folks are not Pentecostal. He said, one of them's Episcopalian lady and two of them Presbyterians. And they've never been baptized with the Holy Ghost. They've been coming here to services that they received right in the middle of the sermon. Glory to God. Well, when I found out who they were, well, I said, listen, everybody just lift hands and rejoice with these dear sisters have been filled with the Holy Ghost. Glory to God. You see, in other words, they heard and faith mounted up in them. They saw God was so yearning to fill them with the Holy Ghost that they couldn't wait till you give the altar call. Right in the middle, they just had to get filled right in the middle of the sermon. Well, you see, that's what happened with Cornelius and his household. Peter didn't have time to give an altar call for them to come and get saved. I mean, they got saved, born again, and baptized the Holy Ghost, speaking with tongues, standing right there. I say this is standing because, you know, there's in the house, and he got all of his kinfolks and everybody, and angels appeared to him, told, you know, And so they didn't have enough place for everybody to sit down. I just imagine the whole house, the folks just filled. You know, after all, it's not the physical posture you're in. It's a spiritual posture that you're in that counts. Those ladies just sitting there. I've had other folks just sitting there, you know, that got healed the same way, right in the middle of the sermon. That happened with Paul, you know, down there in the 14th chapter of Acts. At Lystra, there sat this crippled man. See, he was sitting there, crippled man, had never had a walk. Same heard Paul speak. Wonder what Paul was speaking. Same heard Paul speak, you know, Acts 14, 8 and 9. At Lystra, Paul preached the gospel, 7th verse said, at Lystra, there's a crippled man who sat there, who was lame from his mother's womb, who never had walk. 9th verse said the same, the man, the crippled man, heard Paul speak. See, there's that hearing again. Heard Paul speak, who, Paul, steadfastly beholding him, and perceiving that he had faith to be healed, said, stand upright on thy feet, and blessed be God. The man stood up and walked and leaped and praised God and was healed. Well, it's quite obvious he had faith to be healed. Where did he get it from what Paul said? In other words, Paul must have unveiled through what he said the mercy of God, the compassion of God, hallelujah, not only to forgive sins, but to heal. He must have made it so real to that poor crippled fellow that's a grown man, has never walked a step in his life, been crippled from his mother's womb, that God so yearned, that God so yearned. You see, after all, the only Bible he had was the Old Testament. He had to take a text from it if he's going to take a text. Amen. He may have took the text. The eyes of the Lord are running to and fro throughout all the earth. Glory to God. Looking for somebody. Hallelujah. He's eager, you see, to find somebody he can pour out his blessings upon. Amen. Hallelujah. Thank you, Lord Jesus. So just as soon as Peter, in speaking to Cornelius, had spoken enough to be a basis for faith, down came the blessing. Now, not only, friends, is God able, but he's also willing to do as Ephesians 3:20 said, exceeding abundantly above all that we ask or think. He's not only able to do it, he's willing to do it. Praise God. Hallelujah. Thank you, Lord. Brother Bosworth went on to say, and I like this statement, he said, his love is so great that it could not be fully gratified by blessing all the holy beings in the universe. Therefore, it is extended to his enemies throughout the whole earth. God's love is extended to his enemies. Remember what Paul said, that Christ died for us while we were yet enemies of God. Amen, isn't that right? His love, think about his love, extended to his enemies throughout the whole earth. Praise God. Brother Bosworth said, it seems to me that God would rather we should doubt his ability than his willingness. Now notice further our text, what our text said. That 145th Psalm, the 89th verse. It went on to say that the Lord is gracious. We've looked at that. Now then notice it says, the Lord is full of compassion. Slow to anger and of great mercy. How could you doubt his willingness in the light of such scripture as that? Now we need to realize that, you know, as he said, he's full of compassion. The Greek word translated compassion means to suffer with another. Accordingly, Isaiah said, in all of their afflictions, he was afflicted. Hallelujah. Brother Bosworth said, is it not strange that this wondrous fact of his mercy toward the sick, so clearly seen and applied during the darker ages of the Old Testament, should be overlooked and set aside in this better age, in which is opened the way for the fullest possible manifestation of his mercy toward every phase of human need. Our text in the 145th Psalm, the 89th verse, after showing the greatness of his compassion, closes with the logical conclusion, the Lord is good to all. How many?
3: All.
8: How many? The Lord is good to all, and His tender mercies are over all His works. In other words, He's so full of compassion that He cannot be a respecter of persons in the bestowal of His mercies. You see, God is no respecter of person when it comes to the bestowal of His mercies. None whatsoever. Hallelujah to Jesus. Now God, and I want to go on quoting something here because I like it. I like the way He says it. Brother Bosworth said, He said, how could He, who being unable to fully gratify His benevolent heart by blessing holy beings, extend His mercies to the wicked of the earth, withhold the common blessing of healing from any of His obedient children? What a strange doctrine that the sick are not to look for as much mercy during this age of grace, which prophets and kings desired to see and angels desired to look into, as sufferers did during the darker ages in the Old Testament. Is God, Brother Bosworth asked this question, now more willing to show the mercy of forgiveness to the devil's children than He is the mercy of healing to His own? The fact is, He loves His own sick and suffering child even more than He loves the sinner. Thank God He does. And the mercy, the compassion of the Lord, as the Scripture said, is from everlasting to everlasting. Hallelujah. Again, the Scripture said, like as a father pitieth his children, so the Lord pitieth them that fear Him. Again, the Scripture said, as the heavens is high above the earth, so great is His mercy toward them that fear Him. Not only toward the sinner, but toward them that fear Him. The sick Christian can say with Solomon in 2 Chronicles 6:14, there is no God like Thee, which keepeth covenant and showeth mercy unto Thy servants that walk before Thee with all their hearts.
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10: Welcome to the CAPS Chapel Broadcast. My name is Annette CAPS, and I am so glad you have joined me today. And as you listen, I pray that the Word of God will come alive in you, and you will receive a fresh touch of the Holy Spirit in your life.
11: Lord, let the Holy Ghost come on down. Send him on down.
10: John chapter 16, beginning with verse 13, this is what Jesus said. He said, when the Spirit of truth comes, he will guide you into all the truth. Yeah. You know, the psychics and the mediums, they don't give you the truth because they don't have the truth. They either are speaking out of their own spirit, their own psychic abilities, or they speak by a demon spirit, a familiar spirit. Mm-hmm. Now, you do realize that a familiar spirit can actually know what's going on and go tell this person. And it's like, wow, you got to go see this psychic. They knew about me. Right. Well, God knows about you too. Mm-hmm. But there are demons that know about you too. And don't freak out on me, but these are just truths you need to know about. And they can go tell a psychic about you, and then it appears as if, well, they did know. But what is the source of it? When the source is God, the Holy Spirit of truth, you see, the Holy Spirit of truth doesn't speak on his own authority, but whatever he hears, he will speak, and he will declare to you the things that are to come.
12: Amen.
10: Whoa. Okay, let me ask you a question. Are the things that are to come the future, past, or present?
13: Future.
10: To come. It is future. He will show you the future. Now, does that mean he'll show you everything you're ever going to do in a future thing? No. I don't know what I'm going to eat for lunch. Okay? Not everything, but the things that are pertinent.
13: Yeah.
12: Amen.
10: And over the years, the Holy Spirit has shown me things. And I believe this hooks right into the gift of the word of wisdom. If he will show you things to come, is that not connected somehow to the word of wisdom, which is about a future thing, a future event that God chooses to reveal?
12: Yes.
10: Yeah. So if we take the word of wisdom and we only put it in the domain of the prophets, the Old Testament prophets, Jeremiah, Ezekiel, we put it in the domain of the prophets only, then we go, wow, that's cool. I'm glad I'm a Christian. If we put it in the domain where Jesus brought it to us, the Holy Spirit, he said, I will leave you another comforter, and this is what he will do. Let's just get down to the chase. He will show you things to come. Then does that touch into the mind and purpose of God for future events? Yes. You need to know that.
13: Mm-hmm.
10: Now, many of you probably remember that a year ago, it's been a while, that I talked about some things that I felt like people needed to be careful. They need to get water and food and, you know, remember that?
13: Yes.
10: And remember, I said, I asked the Lord, I keep having this over and over and over and over and over. What is this, and why don't you tell me what it is? You know what he said? He said, because if I told you, you would do the wrong thing.
13: Wow.
10: So I just, when he said to say something about it, I did. And the next thing that happened was we had the floods, and right after that, we had the floods in North Carolina and the East Coast there. People were cut off. And we got testimonies back of people that had water because they had water stored. And then we had the fires in California.
13: Mm-hmm.
10: And so the people that listened to that, I don't know why I'm saying it.
13: Wow.
10: The people that listened to that were taken care of. It was God's love to try to let people know something's coming. And if you do this, you'll be taken care of.
13: Thank you.
10: And someone said, well, was that the whole thing? Because you it seemed like it's something else. Yeah, it was part of it. I don't know what the whole thing was. He hasn't revealed it to me. And I've learned that when he says, you don't need to know that I don't need to know it.
14: Yeah.
10: Okay. All right. So he said he will show you things to come. Now listen to this. He will glorify me, for he will take what is mine and declare it unto you. What is it that belongs to Jesus? He will take what is mine and he will declare it to you. First, he says he'll show you things to come. Then he will take what is mine and declare it to you. Then he says this, all that the Father has is mine. Do you think God has withheld knowledge, wisdom, future events from Jesus?
14: No.
10: The only thing I know of is that he hasn't told Jesus when the date that he's coming back, because if he did, then he'd have to tell us.
14: Right.
10: Okay. But he said he will take of what is mine and will declare it unto you. Then he says this, all that the Father has is mine. Therefore, I said he will take what is mine and declare it unto you. All right, go to the back page. Let's look at this. Colossians 2, verses 2 through 3. Paul's praying. Everybody say praying. He prays that their hearts may be encouraged, being knit together in love, to reach all the riches of full assurance of what? Understanding. Everybody say understanding.
3: Understanding.
10: And the knowledge. Everybody say knowledge.
14: Oh.
10: Of God's mystery. Everybody say mystery. Now, mystery is something that is unseen that then becomes seen when it is revealed, right?
14: Right.
10: Okay. And he says God's mystery is Christ. What does the word Christ mean? It means anointing.
14: Mm-hmm.
10: Interesting. God's mystery, which is Christ, the anointed. Now listen to this. Mm-hmm. 1 John says that you have an anointing from the Holy One and you know all things. How do you know all things? Because you are in Christ, the anointed. Look at the next verse, 3. In whom? In whom are we talking about? Christ, right? Christ the anointed. Are hidden, everybody say hidden, all the treasures of wisdom and knowledge. Everybody say wisdom and knowledge.
14: Wisdom.
10: Okay, I've made that bold because I'm trying to get a point across to you. And that is when we talk about the hidden mysteries of Christ, when you talk about all the wisdom of God is invested in Christ the anointed, and Christ the anointed dwells in you, and you know all things because of the anointing, and there is nothing being withheld from you.
14: That's good.
3: Hallelujah.
14: Yes.
3: That's
14: good.
10: Except we need to learn to listen.
14: Yeah.
3: Yeah.
10: Okay? We need to learn to listen. And so we have the revealer of secrets that dwells within us. And God is not just withholding everything. There are certain things he wants to reveal to the body of Christ.
14: Yeah.
10: Did you hear me?
14: Yeah.
10: There are certain things he's wanting to reveal to the body of Christ. And we haven't been listening.
14: Mm-hmm.
10: He will reveal the future. Now, I'm going to take you for just a moment on some of the things that have happened to me, because this is sort of a lab on the Holy Spirit and the gifts of the Spirit. All right. So just popped into my head up to

0: to give you a little bit of understanding so that as you move in the gifts of the Spirit, you'll sort of know what to pay attention to. Okay. So as I'm standing here and we're praying last chapel service, and I just, you know, Brianne was praying different things as the Spirit was giving that to her, because I called her up here. I said, I want you to pray, and here's how I want you to do it. I want you to yield to the Holy Spirit. Let's just don't pray a rote prayer. Okay. So she's flowing in the Spirit. And as she's flowing in the Spirit, I get this about the frontal temporal issue with the brain. And I'm thinking that maybe she's going to say something about it. You see, when I have given that over to her, she's standing in the position of moving in the Spirit. So I'm going to wait, because two people can get the same thing.
1: Yes.
0: Right?
1: Yeah.
0: Two people can get the same thing. So I'm waiting to see if that comes through her somehow. Mm-hmm. It did not. So it's so strong that I said, is there something in our prayer folder about somebody with a brain situation? And there was somebody, but it wasn't what I was seeing, because what I saw was an injury type. I mean, it was almost like it was so hard when it hit and it just went all the way through to the back of the brain, hitting the skull. Okay. So I knew it was something very specific, because you see, as we're teaching on the gifts of the Spirit, I've been teaching on allow the Spirit to be specific. It's comfortable to say somebody has a pain in their back, because out of a crowd of two people, one has a pain in their back. So that's comfortable. I don't have to worry about being a false prophet. God, somebody's here that has a pain in their back. But when I start saying specifics, I get more and more on the line. Are you flowing with is this the Holy Spirit?
2: Right.
0: Yeah.
1: Yeah.
0: Okay, so this got real specific about a hit, a damage, something. So I stood here and I noticed, because I started paying attention, because we're teaching on the gifts of the Spirit. And I noticed when I looked this way, the sensation I was having got less. Okay, but I could feel it. Was my real head hurting? No.
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0: questions about the baptism in the Holy Spirit? Whenever you read about the outpouring of the Holy Spirit that took place on the day of Pentecost, you'll discover that many God-fearing people had honest questions about what had happened. Today, I'll address some of these questions. I invite you to join me for today's message entitled, The Baptism in the Holy Spirit.
1: 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Tom serves as pastor of Good News Church in Yukon, Oklahoma, and is our teacher on this daily program. 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
0: There is a baptism, and the Bible says in Acts 2:4, when they were baptized, there was a prayer language that accompanied them, and they spoke in other tongues as the Spirit gave them the utterance. The utterance means the ability to speak. God gave them this ability. Now, remember this, the Holy Spirit doesn't speak in tongues. The Holy Spirit enables believers to speak in tongues. So some people have this erroneous idea, and that is, okay, Lord, fill me with the Holy Spirit. Kind of like, do it, Lord. And they think it's kind of like if they're cringing, thinking they're fixing to get hit. But do you realize God will enable you? He will come upon you and you will have a desire to speak words that aren't English or a known language, whatever your known tongue is, and he will begin to move on you in that way. When Sharon and I are in the Czech Republic, you see the Czech people and they're praying in the Spirit. You can tell when they're speaking the Czech language and you can tell when they're praying in the Spirit. You go into Guatemala, you can tell when people are speaking their Spanish language, and you can tell when they're switched over and they're praying in the language of the Holy Spirit. This is something that's very important. Now, some people say, Pastor, let's talk about something that's really important. Let's talk about something that's maybe more important than this tonight. Can I remind you that in Ephesians talks about the importance of being, be not drunk with wine, but be filled with the Spirit. And that's in the imperative. It's a command. You need to be filled with the Spirit. And then also you read over in the book of Hebrews chapter 6, when it talks about some of the fundamental, basic, elementary truths of the church, the universal church, he says this, one of them is a doctrine of baptisms. I kind of smile when people say, well, this is kind of a fringe thing, this baptism in the Holy Spirit. I'm going, no, not really. It's one of the basic, elementary, fundamental doctrines of the church is the doctrine of baptisms, and it's plural. So there is a baptism. Actually, when you get born again, you get placed into the body of Christ. There's a baptism into the body of Christ, but there's a baptism in water, but yet there's also a baptism into the Holy Spirit. And it's just fundamental. It's just a presupposition. If you go through the book of Acts, when people got saved, that was the next step, but you need to be filled with the Holy Spirit. We kind of have this mentality as when they get saved, let's kind of wait a couple of months and help them understand what's going on. But many times people are saved and if somebody's there to lead them into it, they're able to just go right into that infilling of the Holy Spirit. You need the power of God now, not when you get to heaven. Somebody said, Pastor, when I get real spiritual, I'm going to get baptized in the Holy Spirit. I got an idea here. Why don't you get baptized in the Holy Spirit and he'll help you to get real spiritual? That's like somebody saying, Pastor, you know, when I really get it all figured out, then I'm going to get God to help me out. No, why don't you get God to help you out so you can get it figured out? So tonight, I want to say to you, you need a clear understanding of the baptism in the Holy Spirit. And notice Acts 1:4, Jesus said, I don't want you to leave Jerusalem until you're filled with the Holy Spirit. In other words, I don't want you to get in a hurry to get out of town. I don't even want you to leave town, but I want you to wait for the promise of the Father, which he said, you have heard of me. So it's important that John the Baptist emphasized, it's important that we realize John the Baptist emphasized this part of the ministry of Jesus. Now, if you went to most Christians on the street and you say, what did John the Baptist say about Jesus in his ministry? Most Christians are going to say this, John the Baptist, they'll quote the Gospel of John. John the Baptist said this, behold the Lamb of God who's come to take away the sin of the world. Most Christians would say that was how John the Baptist identified the Messiah. is that he would be the Lamb of God to take away the sin of the world. And they're absolutely correct when they say that. That's in John's gospel. But do you know, if you go through Matthew's gospel and you go through Luke's gospel, the thing that you'll discover is this. He said, there's one coming after me who's mightier than I am, and he's going to baptize you in the Holy Spirit and with fire. So the way Matthew and Luke identified the Messiah is, he's going to be the baptizer in the Holy Spirit and with fire. Now, everybody's got their own story about being filled with the Holy Spirit. You know, my story is my parents, there was this charismatic renewal that came through our community. My parents were Southern Baptist, and they'd heard about this infilling of the Holy Spirit, that my parents were filled with the Holy Spirit through the Full Gospel Businessmen. It was like a parachurch ministry that a lot of businessmen in our community were filled with the Holy Spirit. And so I'd kind of heard about it. I'd go to these meetings, and they had a real kind of high profile speaker came through town that was used during this renewal. And so they said, Tom, do you want to be filled with the Holy Spirit? The way they did it in those days, everybody go into a separate room, go into this separate room, and we're going to pray for you. And I was in a separate room, and there may have been 7 or 8 people, and I was probably the youngest one in the crowd. And they said, now, I'm just going to pray for all of you, and we're going to pray for you. And then after I pray for you, I just want you to just speak out the words the Holy Spirit gives you. Just speak out what God gives you. And so I remember we're in this group, and I'll be honest with you, I really was expecting like a fireball to hit me in the head. Yeah, I had all these thoughts in my mind, what this is going to be like. And I remember just lifting up my hands. The Spirit of God came on me, and I began to pray in the language of the Spirit, and it was the easiest thing. I remember thinking to myself, this is really simple. This is a lot simpler than I anticipated. I thought it'd be a little more complicated than this. And then that same minister, he looked at us and says, well, the Bible says you'll pray with your understanding, and you'll pray in English. And then he said, you'll sing with your understanding, and you'll sing in the Spirit. So let's just begin to sing in the Spirit. He said, I was probably a fifth grader. He said, let's just all sing Jesus Loves Me in the Spirit. That'll be the melody, but pick it up with your prayer language. And so I can remember singing Jesus Loves Me, and that was the melody, and I'm just praying in my prayer language, the melody, you know, to that melody, praying in the language of the Spirit. I remember thinking to myself, wow, this is kind of like, it's supernatural, but it was such an ease there. There was such a grace there. Now, that can help people, because a lot of times people, they make this experience of receiving the Holy Spirit more difficult than Jesus wants them to make it. You know, have you ever noticed people complicate getting saved? They make it a lot harder than it really is. They think, oh, I'm going to get saved. What does that mean? I got to confess every sin I've ever done in my life. Well, number one, you don't remember every sin you've ever done in your life, right? Number two, nobody got saved because they confessed sins. You get saved because you confess the Savior. That's how you get saved. You make Jesus the Lord of your life. And there's a lot of people that have confessed sin, but they've never confessed the Savior. And so sometimes people can make salvation a whole lot more difficult than what it is. People make the baptism in the Holy Spirit more difficult than what it is. So this evening, know that God wants you to receive this power from on high. Acts 1:8 says, but you shall receive power when the Holy Spirit has come upon you, and you shall be my witnesses in Jerusalem and in all Judea and Samaria and to the ends of the earth. So these are the words of Jesus. You're going to receive power, dunamis, ability. The Amplified says efficiency and might. I have never met a Christian anywhere, if you went up to him and say, would you like more power, ability, efficiency, and might? Would you like more of that in your Christian life? That they say, no, I'm good. I don't need any more ability, any more efficiency, any more power. None of that. I don't need any. I'm perfectly content. Most Christians would say, yeah, I'll take all that I can receive. I want everything God has. And so that's what the Holy Spirit does. He gives us a power to fulfill the plan of God. Now, you've heard me say this, but it's so true. There is no intention, no expectation. It was never in the plan of God that one single Christian would live a Christian life outside of the empowerment of the Holy Spirit. Nobody should try to, I'm going to go out and live this thing without the fullness of the Spirit. God wants all of us to walk in that power and enjoy that power that's available through the Holy Spirit. Can I get a good amen? I had lunch today with somebody that recently moved, and they lived in their home for 40 years. And they recently bought a home here in Yukon. And this person said, you know, if I had a known how nice it was to move, I would have done this a long time ago. That was their comment. If I had a known how nice it is to how, you know, just, it's just so much better living here. And they were just talking to me and they said, it's just a whole lot better. I should have done this a long time ago. Well, I wonder how many people they're trying to live without the Spirit baptism. And on the other side of the baptism, they'll think, wow, I should have enjoyed this a long time ago. So God's desire is that you would be strong. Jesus is the baptizer. You are the candidate, and the element is the Holy Spirit, and he wants to submerge you. He wants to place you in the water of the Spirit, and he wants you to be filled with the Holy Spirit. Acts chapter 2, it says this, and when the day of Pentecost arrived, they were all together in one place, and suddenly there came from heaven a sound like a mighty rushing wind, and it filled the entire house where they were sitting. And divided tongues as of fire appeared to them and rested on each of them. And they were all filled with the Holy Spirit and began to speak in other tongues as the Spirit gave them utterance. So they were all together. It was a prayer meeting. It had been going on for 10 days. And then the Holy Spirit was poured out. And what happened? The Bible says when the Spirit came upon them, it rested on them, and then they were filled with the Holy Spirit, and they began to speak in tongues as the Holy Spirit gave them the utterance. So here's a couple of thoughts tonight about the Holy Spirit baptism. Number one, it's a free gift. This isn't something that you earn. You become worthy of the gift because of your relationship with Jesus Christ, okay? Now, you know, some people have these, they get real legalistic and, you know, if you quit this and quit that, now you need to repent of your sin. No doubt about that. You need to turn from sin. You need to turn to God. I get all that. But the attitude isn't that if you'll just kind of get everything cleaned up, then you're eligible for the Holy Spirit. The Holy Spirit actually comes to help you to overcome the problems of the flesh, to overcome the entrappings and the things that are hindering you. Notice Acts chapter 2 and verse number 38. Peter described this baptism as a gift, and Peter said to them, repent and be baptized, every one of you, in the name of Jesus Christ for the forgiveness of your sins, and you will receive the gift of the Holy Spirit. In other words, your experience with the Holy Spirit baptism is going to take place after the new birth. Now, the way I put it is this way. The greatest gift that you can give an unbeliever is eternal life, the gift of eternal life.
2: Thanks for joining me today. Remember, the greatest gift to the unbeliever is the gift of salvation, and the greatest gift to the believer is the baptism in the Holy Spirit. Never be afraid to obey the command of Jesus as it relates to being filled with the Spirit. Join me tomorrow as we continue this teaching on the baptism in the Holy Spirit.
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6: Well, hello there. Welcome to Did You Know on this beautiful Tuesday. Pastor Randy Lynn here. I'm excited about what I'm teaching you, because for the longest time, even in my own life, I didn't realize some of the things that I battled mentally were straight up from demons, demonic thoughts. You know, some of us from the old days, we think, well, you know, a demon can't even get close to me. Well, 2,000 of them fell at the feet of Jesus in the person we call the demoniac. We're going to find out his name when he's no longer the demoniac when we get to heaven. Praise God, Jesus set him free. But that's not true. There's a spirit realm around us. And yes, it contains both angelic beings and demonic beings. And, you know, obviously they can somehow get close enough to put thoughts or whispers in our minds. Now, we are to reject those. We have authority over them. We have all the victory Christ died to give us over demonic spirits, of course, and fallen angels and all the rest, and the devil himself. We have authority over those things. But we've got to recognize that at times, however they do it, they get thoughts to us that are not from God, and they're not in alignment with the Word of God. And if we're not savvy enough spiritually, if we're not being led by the Holy Spirit, our mind renewed by the Word of God, before we know it, too many Christians are acting out thoughts from demons. And this is how we have people falling away from the faith, falling for these new cult-like revelations, being constantly distracted from the kingdom of darkness and can't get anything done for God. This is how the devil works. And that's why I'm breaking out to you today, breaking it down. This is what Christians being influenced by demons looks like. Deception, distraction. And the third point I want to start on and make known to you is this: deflect. Demon thoughts will deflect from the truth. They'll deflect from love, which becomes selfishness, and from giving of ourselves. These are demonic thoughts that come and into a Christian's head to keep us from reaching out, to keep us from being the Good Samaritan, to keep us from seeing a brother taken in a fault and restoring them in a spirit of meekness. Anything that causes us to just close ourselves off and draw a line around self and just not get out of our comfort little bubble, that is a demonic deflection. He's causing our thoughts to deflect to self instead of giving ourselves. And everything about Jesus was giving of ourselves, loving God first and then our neighbors as ourselves. Jesus said, if you want to be great in the kingdom, you've got to literally be the servant of all. Now, always the devil will be against that. Always demon spirits will plant thoughts in our minds to keep us from and deflect us from first the truth and then from love and from giving of ourselves. So any thought that pulls you away from love, mercy, truth, is giving into a demonic thought. It's a deflection of demonic thoughts. And this is sadly the way that the demons influence too many Christians. They get self-oriented. They get locked in. And, you know, well, you know, I can't worry about other people. I've just got to take care of myself. Well, there are some times that is true. You know, if you don't take care of yourself, you can't help others. But when you get self taken care of, it's time to reach out. It's time to share. As we teach our little grandbaby, sharing is caring, you know. And so, you know, the devil will deceive. He'll distract. He will deflect from what is true and good and righteous and holy. And deflect. I watch him today in our culture. deflecting Christians from the absolute truth that Jesus is the only way to heaven, that there's no other way to get to God but through Jesus Christ. Deflect them through political correctness and wokeness and all these things of the world. These are demonic thoughts from the world. I'm going to say that again. Political correctness and wokeness and wokeism is demon thinking seeded into the thoughts and minds of people that are unwitting and unwilling to examine these thought patterns that literally go against God on every level. There's no way you can be woke or believe in diversity and inclusion and equity apart from the Bible, that those are not thoughts of demons, literally thoughts of demons. And just like Paul told Timothy in 1 Timothy 4, that many would depart from the faith in the latter days because of these seducing spirits and doctrines of demons. And it's happening all around us. That's the reason, you know, you, a true born-again, spirit-led Christian, you can't believe how some of your Christian friends will go out and get drunk or sleep around or vote for evil people. That's how they can do it. The enemy's deflected the truth in their thinking. He's diverted them from the straight and narrow path onto the broad and the wide path that leads to destruction. And this is what it looks like when Christians are influenced by demons. They go astray. As Paul said, they make shipwreck of their faith. And so we've got to make sure, as believers in Christ Jesus, we don't fall for these schemes. That's why Paul said in Ephesians, put on the whole armor of God, that you may be able to stand in the evil day. And having done all to stand, and he goes through the armor, that you can stand against the wiles, the tricks of the devil. But far too many Christians today are influenced by demonic thoughts. They wouldn't admit it. They don't want to believe that, but it's true. And let me just examine it. Hey, go read the first three chapters of 1 John. It'll set you straight. I like to say it this way when I'm teaching. If you ever start going astray and getting rebellious, just read First John, the first three or four, all of it. The book of 1 John will give you a good Holy Ghost spanking and straighten you out real fast. You start deflecting from the truth and believing the devil's lies about, you know, many ways to God. And you know, sin can be a part of a Christian's life. No, it can't. The wages of sin still leads to death, spiritual death as well as physical death. And so all of these things are deflections of demonic thoughts from the truth. The next point, number four, what do demons do? What does it look like when a Christian is influenced by demons? They disturb people. We can be having a great day, enjoying life, doing good. All of a sudden, we'll have a thought of fear and anxiety or something bad happening. We'll start meditating on that. That's the worst thing you can do. Suddenly, the devil will bring up your past or your sins or your things you did in the, almost said a sin is a mistake, but no, a sin is not a mistake. It's a sin is a sin. You don't make mistakes. We make sins when we choose the wrong way. But suddenly the devil will bring up your past. That's a demonic disturbance. Say that with me. Demonic disturbance. That's what demons do. They try to disturb us. And if we allow it, it can disturb our peace. It can rob us of our joy because demons disturb. And so anytime, whether it's you or someone you know and love, they're constantly disturbed. They're constantly in, in anger and angst and constantly in anxiety. Listen, let me tell you something. It is an oxymoron. It is a complete contradiction for a Christian to have an anxiety attack. Now, please don't send me any hate mail. Let me explain. For a Christian to have anxiety attacks, it has to be the work of devils. Now, let me tell you how he'll do it. He'll tempt you to eat the wrong things, drink the wrong things, go without sleep, abuse your body, to the point where you can't handle normal daily life rhythms. And when the devil tempts you to do those things, then you're physically in a place where your brain matter is not functioning 100%, and the devil can impart anxiety to you. But it's an oxymoron for a Christian to have anxiety attacks. Why? God has not given us the spirit of fear or anxiety, but he's given us the power, love, and a sound mind. So if we're whole as a believer, we do not have disturbing anxiety attacks. And so now, don't get into condemnation. Listen, I'm throwing the lights on so you can see. If you are a Christian and you've had trouble with anxiety attacks, let me shock you and tell you the first thing you need to look at is how you're taking care of your body. Everybody overlooks this, and well, it's not important. Well, because modern medicine tells you, you know, what you eat doesn't matter. What a bunch of hogwash. What a load of baloney. Everything you put in your mouth determines your physical cells' wealth and health and well-being. God addressed this in his word. He told us what to eat. And so if you have anxiety attacks, I promise you, and you're a Christian and you love Jesus, I promise you, 90% of the time, it's your own negligence of taking care of yourself. You're eating the wrong stuff. You're drinking energy drinks. You're not treating the body as a temple of the Holy Spirit. You're not obeying the word. You're not eating natural food. You're drinking too much caffeine. Now, go ahead and get mad at me. I love you. If it'll cause you to think and maybe you change, I don't mind you getting mad at me. You do have to love me, though, to get to heaven, because I love you no matter what. I'm telling you the truth. And as I often say, I love you enough to tell you the truth, where somebody else will just pat you on the head and be afraid to offend you. I love you enough. I want you healed, even if it offends you first. I want you whole and delivered, even if at first it offends you. But I want you to get in the word and find out the truth. And if you're not taking care of yourself, if you're not sleeping when you're supposed to sleep and eating what you're supposed to eat and drinking what this body was designed to, of course you're going to have anxiety attacks, because your gray matter can't function on no fuel. It's that obvious. Are demons involved with anxiety attacks? Sometimes. But most of the time with Christians, it's just pure negligence. You're not taking care of yourself. And you need to get some discipline. Like the Lord told me 15 years ago, discipline's the key to where you want to be. I'll say it again. Discipline is the key to where you want to be. We're called disciples of Christ, and we better get disciplined if we want to walk in victory. Well, I love you. I'll be back with more tomorrow. Pastor Randy Lynn saying, until then, be blessed.
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8: Greetings from friends and new listeners, and welcome to The Sound of Faith. I'm Sharon Knotts, thanking you for tuning in today, because we know faith comes by hearing and hearing by the Word of God. If you've been enjoying my father, Brother Hardy's message from his Gideon series, then today you will hear the second part of this series, The Call to Gideon, Rebuilding the Altars.
9: The people of Gideon's time had turned their back on God, mixed in with the enemy, set up his idols of Baal. You know, when they say America is the Christian America, it's an affront in God's eyes. It's a stench in his nostrils. And I tell you what, a nation that's murdering babies by abortion is not Christ-like. A nation that has set up the gods of silver and gold and said, get away from me, God, we need you not, is not Christ-like. A nation that has set up the idol of sex and is worshiping sex as their God is not a nation that is like Christ. A nation whose streets are so full of violence that you cannot walk down the street without fear of being shot and killed by drug lords fighting over the neighborhood that you live in. A nation that is so violent that you cannot sit on your own step, as it was in our city this summer, and enjoy the pleasant sunshine of the day without fear that the babe in your arms would be shot by stray bullets. Yeah. A nation of violence, until you're afraid to send your children to school. You don't know whether they're going to come back alive because some 13-year-old or some 14-year-old took a Saturday night special and blew them away for their shoes or their jacket. A nation of violence, that's not Christ-like. But why is all this happening to us? That's what Gideon said to the angel of the Lord when the angel of the Lord said, hail Gideon, thy mighty man of valor. Boy, he didn't look like no mighty man of valor and a deliverer. You know what he was doing beside an oak tree in a wine press? He was thrashing out a little bit of barley like a slave does, hiding from the enemy so the enemy wouldn't swoop down and get it. Hiding, trying to get a few little meager grains of barley to stay alive in bondage. Why did that happen? Why is America in a recession? Why are our corporations, multi-corporation after corporation, going bankrupt? Why are people being laid off, and especially in their senior years? Why are their pensions being eaten up, and they have no security, and they've lost their jobs, and they can't get a job, and their pensions have been eaten up and stolen from them, and they're destitute, trying to eke out a little bit of barley grain to stay alive because the enemy is eating them up? Why? Because we have forgot God, and we have turned our back on God, and we have cast down his altars, and we have set up the idols of the enemy, and we have mixed with the enemy, and we have worshiped his gods. We have set up the gods of sex. We have set up the gods of silver and set up the gods of gold. We have set up the gods of violence, and God's anger has been kindled, and he has stirred up his anger and has sent judgment on America. And you know whose fault it is? It's God's people's fault that judgment is in the land. Because God said in 2 Chronicles 7:14, if, now here is the condition, the if condition, if the people which are called by my name will humble their self and pray, and turn from their wicked ways and seek my face, four things. Then, God said, then. See the if in the then. You can't have the then. What is the then? Then I will hear from heaven, forgive you of your sins, heal your land. We will not have God hear our prayers, which means we are guaranteed they're answered. We will not have God to forgive us of our backslidings and send a healing, delivering revival until we humble ourselves and pray and turn from our wicked ways and seek His face. I don't care what else we do. We can march all we want. We can get every big arena and stadium in the world and have a one-day service all we want, but that's not going to do it. We're going to have to turn back to God and build up His altars again. We're going to have to remove the idols of wickedness. We're going to have to come God's way, and we're going to have to seek His face until He hears from heaven and forgives us of our backslidings and sends a revival. We got to come from amongst them and be separate. We've got to refrain from touching the unclean thing and calling sin, sin. The devil was smart in America. Take Bible reading and prayer out of the school, because he had already took it out of the house and out of the home. And the reason why we got a lot of juvenile delinquency is because of parent delinquency. They failed to train up their children in the way that they should go, and they didn't bring them to church and the Sunday school, and we're reaping it. One of the failures of the people in Judges was they failed to train and teach their children the ways of God. And God got angry and sent judgment. And God is angry with America and His judgments in the land. And He's pleading this with us with tornadoes. And He's pleading with us with hurricanes. And He's pleading with us with fires. And He's pleading with us with recession and depression. But a whole lot of God's people are still going on in their pernicious and destructive ways. And the only answer and the only deliverance is we've got to return to God again. Oh, give Him a good clap offering. I'm talking about the cycle of sin. Sin has a cycle. Deliverance, turning our back on God, tearing down His altars, altering His right way of worship, mixing in the false worship of the false gods, building up the idols of Baal and Ashtaroth, setting up the idols of silver and gold. That's what the church has done. One segment of the church says we don't need God. We got our silver and our gold, and our silver and our gold will deliver us. And God said, all right, I'll take away your silver and your gold. And that's what He's been doing in America for the last several years. I can look in my own ministry. God has brought prophecy after prophecy and said, I'm against your idols of silver and gold and your idols of pleasure and your idols of sex, and I'm going to tear them down. I'm going to remove your gods. If you won't remove them and return to me and build my altars, I will remove them and send judgment upon you. And America, that was the richest and the most blessed and the most envious land in the world because of its prosperity, because of God's blessings, is now in poverty. And our giant corporations, every day you hear them going into chapter 11 in bankruptcy, and they're cutting jobs after jobs, and people have lost their job with no hope of getting another one, and their pensions are gone and their money's eaten up. We got more people in America than any time in our history called street people. That's people without a job. And that's not the people of broken dreams, the smoke hounds, the alcoholics that's dropped that on life anymore. No, a great majority now are whole families. Mothers with children. Families are street people without a home, without a wage, below the level of poverty, having to depend upon the mercies of shelters and soup kitchens and handouts. And they're getting fewer and fewer because the economy is dropping lower and lower and lower. And all this is God's judgment to try to wake up a backslidden, bound church to return unto Him, because it's God's people's fault that there is a recession in America. It is God's people's fault that violence runs our streets. It's God's people's fault because we have failed to teach our children the right way of holiness, and we have made holiness an evil-sounding, terrible word. And we've let them do everything that they want to do, and that's why that we are in a mess that we are in, and our children have no confidence in the church anymore. What is the answer? We've got to return to God in true repentance and rend our hearts, and not our garments, and not a church playing. For we are the Laodicean church that said to God in Revelation, we are rich, we are increased with goods, we have need of nothing. And God said, I say unto you, you are miserable, you are poor, you are wretched, you're blind. We need to return to God and these old landmarks. We need to return to Him and build again His altars. We need to come back to the Word of God and preach it the way God has said it. For God has said what He meant, and He means what He says. Nothing else. Building mega churches isn't going to do it. And you can't even walk down your streets without being afraid to be accosted or shot.
8: Amen. What a stirring message by God's servant, Brother Hardy, the call to Gideon, rebuilding the altars. I believe this message has spoken directly to your spirit. And if you were in tune with the voice of the Spirit of God, then you know, then truly it is time to tear down the idols of compromise and rebuild the altars of righteousness and true worship. If you've been stirred anew by this message, you will be happy to know that it can be ordered on CD. 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The bonus message, The Test of Leadership, defines what it takes to pass the required test to be qualified to be used by God in His glorious army. 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
12: Shalom and welcome to Torah Chai, God's teachings of life from Congregation Zion's Sake, a Messianic Jewish congregation located on the corner of Denby Boulevard and Shields Road in Newport News, Virginia. Our biblical mandate as Jewish believers is to be a light unto the world by sharing Yeshua, Jesus, the Jewish Messiah, to the Jew first, then the nations, as prescribed in Romans 1:16, bringing God's plan of salvation to the ends of the earth. We hope you enjoy today's teaching.
13: $1,000 loan in 1781, that was almost $1 million in today's funds. If it wasn't for him, the Continental Army would not have survived Valley Forge. He was a Polish Jew. He immigrated here. And matter of fact, I did a message on this 22 or 23 years ago. There's a whole series of things on a dollar bill that are directly attributed to him. He made the U.S. seal. That's a whole nother message. We'll move on. But despite donating his entire fortune to the Continental Army and several founding fathers of the United States, he died penniless in Philadelphia in 1785 due to the failure of government officials and private lenders to repay the debt they owed him. Shabbat 250 also aligns with the Torah portion of Bamidbar, as you saw tonight, as you heard Paul read it. Bamidbar and Shavuot are connected because the wilderness journey and the giving of the Torah are both about sanctifying the physical world through covenant and action. The altar, the wilderness, and the counting of the Omer all point to the same truth. The Torah is not just a spiritual idea. It is lived in the everyday, in the physical, and in the choices that we make. The proclamation spread rapidly through the Jewish community where people openly expressed disbelief that a sitting American president had formally inserted Shabbat into a national anniversary celebration, especially with all the rise of anti-Semitism and global intifada that we're hearing everywhere. This is what makes this so striking. Our Jewish people have survived exile, persecution, pogroms, inquisitions, forced conversions, the Shoah, the October 7th, 2023 invasion, terrorism, and genocide. Yet because of our covenant relationship with God, we have been able to preserve our biblical identity and culture throughout the generations. And Shabbat is the key pin of that relation, the keystone. This Shabbat 250, this national Shabbat, this thing has got momentum. It's gaining traction. There's a supernatural interest. I'm stunned to hear so many people recently keeping Shabbat in the feast days. I'm pleasantly shocked at the positive response and reaction to this Shabbat we received on our social media. As you've seen, if you're following, I've been flooding this week social media about this Shabbat. It's not just a passing trend. It's a resurgence of interest in the supernatural living God of Israel, including observance of Shabbat and the feast days, which reflects a deep-rooted human desire for Adonai. It reveals a strong undertow in our society. A cultural shift is occurring. This reflects a cultural desire for divine meaning and relationship with God in an increasingly complex and confused world. Whether Shabbat or the feast days or other spiritual observances, this Shabbat is offering all people that are seeking him a way to connect to the kingdom, to find rest, to have hope, and to have meaning. Just one of the numerous posts I've done just this past week. I had to update it just before we came in here this evening. 3,000. Now, you know, we're in a bigger scheme of things. We're just a little congregation. This isn't a super church. You know, we're one of the larger congregations in the country, but this is Congregation Zion's Sake. This post had 3,000 engagements, 231 comments, and 750 shares. That's just one of them. I want to give you a sample of the comments. I'm going to read three or four of the comments from this post. Now, you know, there was a couple not so good on there. That comes with everything, and we have to monitor it and delete those because those who hate us are everywhere. It says, I became a Messianic 3 years ago. Best thing that ever happened to me. We keep Shabbat on all the feasts. Another one says, as Rome forcefully changed the Shabbat into Sunday, now the time has come to change back to Sabbath because that's the true rest day, blessed day, according to the Bible. Here's another. As a Christian Messianic Gentile, I have come to the realization that Shabbat and the Lord's feast, the Moedim, is for all. Both Jew and Gentile. Nowhere does it say that the Sabbath and feasts are only Jewish. So we ought to all observe Shabbat weekly, Friday to Saturday at sundown. I got two more I'm going to read. I'm an American of Puerto Rican descent, but I've always... Come on, let's hear it. Puerto Rican descent, but I've always honored the Sabbath because as a child I grew up in reading the Bible and feeling a natural calling. I've always supported Israel and I've always known that I'm blessed and grafted spiritually by way of the Abrahamic lineage. This spiritually is a step towards honoring God. Ways in the Bible is not just for the Jewish people. God will see the nation of many kinds of people honoring his ways and spiritual laws. And so now here's the last one, and this has really tickled me. It says, so is Sabbath Saturday or Sunday? Question mark. I'm a baby Christian here and have heard conflicting things. Please give scriptures to back it up. Now, I just gave one reply. There was 10 replies, and they were almost all identical. It says the creation narrative in Leviticus 23 and Exodus 20, verse 8, to name but a few. So many were chiming in to back this up and to stand in a gap for the kingdom of God. Go, God, come on. Shabbat's the cornerstone of our faith, the fourth of the Ten Commandments in Exodus 20, verse 8. Remember the day Shabbat to set it apart for God. It's the only day in a week designated as a rest from the material concerns and stresses of the week to instead concentrate on the spiritual purpose of life, to minister and to serve Adonai through the Torah and mitzvah, as it states in Deuteronomy 5, verse 12, observe the day of Shabbat to set it apart as holy as Adonai your God has ordered you to do. We're commanded to remember this day, to remember Shabbat. Remembering means much more than not forgetting to observe it. Shabbat is set apart, is consecrated for God. It means to remember the significance of Shabbat, both as a commemoration of creation and as set apart and holy unto God. It's not just an understanding of what Shabbat is that brings the blessing. It's those who observe it and keep it. As Shaul, Paul said in Romans 2, verse 13, for it's not merely the hearers of Torah whom God considers righteous, but rather it is the doers of what Torah says who will be made righteous in God's sight. Shabbat is our weekly moedim, our weekly date night with God, a divine appointment, a feast with him. It's the time that we lay everything down from the week in the world and all of our concerns, our worries, our issues and stress, all the things that we've allowed to occupy our time during the week, we lay them down to enter into God's presence. Shabbat is our weekly reminder that we serve the God of creation, and this isn't just an Old Testament concept. Hebrews 4, starting in verse 9, so there remains a Shabbat keeping for God's people. For the one who has entered God's rest has also rested from his own works as God did from his. Therefore, let us do our best to enter that rest so that no one will fall short because of the same kind of disobedience. So why did President Trump pick this Shabbat? Well, because on this coming Sunday, May the 17th, at the National Mall, it'll be a scene of historic gathering as Americans of every background across the country prepare for the nation's 250th birth with scripture, testimony, prayer, and rededicating our nation as one nation under God unto him. From morning fellowship in front of the U.S. Capitol to an evening filled with music anchored on the main stage on 12th Street, Rededicate 250 will be rooted in giving thanks for God's presence and involvement in our national life throughout our 250 years of American history and asking for his guidance for the next 250 years. Amen? Three pillars to this day. The first is that miracles that made us, a reflection of God's providence through 250 years honoring the faith that inspired America's founders. Pillar two is a miracle still in our midst, personal testimonies of God's healing in our lives and in our land. And number three, a new birth of faith and freedom, a collective expression of gratitude for 250 years of freedom, and a unified moment of rededication, asking for God's blessings, guidance, and grace for the next 250. This is monumental, and it has a strong biblical parallel. 250 in the gematria means to change, to alter, to light a lamp. This weekend may be a radical time of change, a return to the light, a shift in our history's narrative that we may never go back to the old ways. The Lord works in patterns. Historical events we read in the Bible serve as prophetic outlines for current or future events. The Lord announced the end in the beginning in Isaiah 46, verse 10. At the beginning, I announced the end. Proclaim in advance things not yet done, and I say that my plan will hold. I will do everything I please to do. When we look at the story of Josiah, Yoshiyahu, and 2 Kings 22 and 23, we see a remarkable divine parallel to events that are happening today. It is as though the story of Josiah is being repeated again in our time. The names have changed, but the story remains the same. King Josiah's life is a powerful example of a heart fully devoted to God, even in the face of overwhelming opposition. He became king at 8 years old, inheriting a nation that was steeped in idolatry, corruption, and rebellion under his wicked father Amon and grandfather Manasseh. Yet from an early age, Josiah chose a different path. You get that? Chose. Serving God is a choice. To be righteous unto him, it's a choice. Josiah, a young king, he chose a different path. He began to seek after the God of David at 16, refusing to follow the sinful legacy of his ancestors. Josiah begins a restoration program to repair the temple and reopen it, to restart temple worship unto God. We've talked about this in the past. Solomon's temple was buttoned up, nailed shut, and closed. It's hard to fathom. In his work, In this work, the high priest made a remarkable discovery in 2 Kings 22, verse 8. Hilkiah, the Kohen Hagadol, the high priest, said to Shaphan, the secretary, I have found the scroll of the

0: In 2 Kings 22, starting at verse 10, Shaphan the secretary also told the king, Hilkiah the Kohen Hagadol gave me a scroll. Then Shaphan read it aloud before the king. And after the king had heard what was written in the scroll of the Torah, he tore his clothes. Josiah hears the words written in the Torah. The power and the truth of God's word overwhelms him. It overpowers him. And the king tears his clothes in repentance. He hears the words of Torah, which have been lost and forgotten in the temple, marking a pivotal moment for him and the kingdom. The reaction of the king upon hearing the words of the Torah is one of profound conviction and repentance, symbolized by his tearing of his clothes, a common act of mourning and penitence. This display of emotion demonstrates the depth of Josiah's understanding of the gravity of the situation. The people had strayed from the ways of the Lord, and they're in danger. The king's immediate response to the reading and hearing of the Torah is to seek guidance from Hilkiah the priest and the other prominent figures. This shows his humility and acknowledgement of the need for spiritual guidance and direction from those who are well-versed in the matters of the Lord. The king went up to the house of Adonai with all the men of Judah, and with him all the inhabitants of Jerusalem, the priests, the prophets, all the people, both great and small. Then he read out loud in their hearing all the words in the book of the covenant, which had been found in the house of the Lord. This transitions from an individual in revival to now a nation in revival. The entire word is read out loud. In 2 Kings 23, starting at verse 2, the king went up to the house of Adonai with all the men of Judah, all those living in Jerusalem, the Kohanim, the prophets, all the people, both small and great, and he read in their hearing everything written in the scroll of the covenant that had been found in the house of Adonai. The king stood on the platform and made a covenant in the presence of Adonai to live following Adonai, observing his mitzvahs, instructions, and regulations wholeheartedly and with all his being so as to confirm the words of the covenant written in this scroll. All the people stood pledging themselves to keep the covenant. The nation rededicated itself, but it started with the leader. And as soon as he did it, then the people followed suit, and they made covenant. They pledged themselves unto God. See, that's what's happening this Sunday in D.C. And not long after this, Josiah physically acts upon that covenant, and he cleansed the land. In 2 Kings 23, starting at verse 4, then the king ordered Hilkiah, the Kohen Hagadol, the Kohanim, and of the second rank, and the doorkeepers to remove from the sanctuary of Adonai all the articles that had been made for Baal, for the Asherah, and for the entire army of heaven, and he burned them up outside Jerusalem in the fields of Kidron and carried their ashes to Bethel. This stuff was in the house of God.
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1: As they're doing a study on the life of David, I think one aspect of Jabez's prayer may have been his concern about what I talked about called the seduction of success. See, sometimes we arrive at some level of life and God has blessed us to some degree that we begin to believe our own headlines, that we did it, that we accomplished it, that look what I've done. And a spirit of attainment and a spirit of entitlement begins to pervade a person's soul. There's no other reason to explain why great preachers of the gospel throughout the last 70s, 80s, 90s, and even in our current decade, who are having positions of great influence and great seemingly pulpit ministries, but have fallen into addictions and bondages and sin. They came to a point that they thought they had arrived, that they were entitled. It's the same problem David had. David didn't get in trouble when he was killing lions and bears. David didn't get in trouble when he was killing giants and Philistines. David didn't get in trouble when he was in a cave hiding from Saul. David didn't get in trouble when on one side he was on one side of the mountain and Saul and his army was on the other side of the mountain. David got in trouble when he got to the big house, when he got to the palace. And the Bible said at a time when the kings went out to war, David stayed at home. Oh, I don't have to do that anymore. I'm the king now. I'm the top of the palace. I'm the head of the food chain now. I don't have to go out there and get dirty anymore. And while he took his pleasure in the house, he went out on his porch and saw a beautiful woman bathing in the river. And he said, well, I'm the king. I can have anybody I want. I want her. Sent down some people to get her and brought her up to his house. He had sexual relations with her. She became pregnant as a product of that relationship. That night, one night stand. And now he's got to cover up his tracks. Because the law said, and he was responsible for executing the law, that if a man commits adultery with another man's wife, he is to be put to death. But David said, I'm bigger than the law. I have attained. I am entitled. I can justify this. So he called for her husband to come home from the battlefield, tried to sneak her in the house and have sexual relations on a little break from the military battle. But the man refused to go into his wife. He said, how can I have relations with my wife and enjoy this pleasure when my own men are out there dying in the battlefield? I will not go in. Refused to go in and spend the night with her. David's plan was messed up. So he had to connive another plan because he's entitled, because he's attained, because he can do it. He arranges for this man to be out on the battlefield and when he's in the heat of the battle to withdraw the support so he gets killed in battle. So David can say, I didn't kill him, they did. But he set it up. See, it's called the seduction of success. People ask God to bless them and ask God to bless them. And when he does, then they forget him. That's why God said in his word, be careful, lest when you have entered into the land and you have houses that you did not build and vineyards that you did not plant and you eat food at your table, be careful lest when you are full that you forget God and that you say it's my hand and my power that have gotten me this wealth. When it is God who said, I am the one who gave you the ability to get wealth. See, God will not bless you into corruption, but the devil will try to use success to corrupt you. That's one of the ways the enemy tried to tempt Jesus during that 40 days of temptation. Jabez most likely looked back over his history and realized that people like David and others, that unless he took steps to protect himself from temptation, success could seduce him and dull his senses of dependency upon God and make him prone to the sin of presumptuousness. You know what presumptuousness is? It's that thing that people say to their employers all the time, it's easier to get forgiveness than it is permission. So I'll do it and I'll ask for forgiveness later. So people say, I know I'm not supposed to do this. God will forgive me because he's a merciful God. He's a loving God. He won't hold it against me. So I'll go ahead and do it because I know he'll forgive me later on. It's called presumptuous sin. The psalmist wrote in the book of Psalms, he said, God, keep back your servant from presumptuous sin, lest I engage in the great transgression. The great transgression carried over in the New Testament is called the blasphemy of the Holy Spirit, of which there is no forgiveness. It's the unpardonable sin. What happens is you start making these decisions and you get colder and colder and harder, and you get more and more desensitized to conviction until you just keep doing it. And now you no longer let the Holy Spirit prick your heart because the role of the Holy Spirit is to quicken you, convict you, reprove you of sin and of unrighteousness. And when you just get in this pattern, well, I'll do it and he'll forgive me. I'll do it and he'll forgive me. Your heart gets so hard. The Bible says your conscience becomes seared with a hot iron and you become past feeling. You become a spiritual comatose being. unable to be touched by the convicting presence of the Holy Spirit. I can do it, and he'll forgive me later on. Jabez said, keep me from that evil. I think another aspect of Jabez's prayer, and I'm trying to wrap this up, was likely the potential for greater attacks from the enemy, because he understood that when God starts blessing you, the enemy starts fighting you, because the devil always fights what he fears. See, he knew that if Jabez became a great man like Abraham, he would be an extension of blessing. He knew that if Jabez got away with telling his story, that people now in 2018 would read about his life and read about his prayer and read about his transformation and say, well, if Jabez can have a turnaround, if Jabez can have a breakthrough, if Jabez can push beyond his circumstances and become a man of influence for the glory of God, maybe, just maybe, I can do it too. So the enemy begins to fight. He wants to discredit him. He wants to undermine him. So he begins to pray, God, keep me from evil. When God answers our prayer for greater blessing, greater influence, and greater power, we should not be surprised when the enemy's attacks increase. But listen to me, do not be afraid. I'm not trying to strike fear in your heart. I'm just trying to put you on alert. Be sober, be vigilant, because your adversary, the devil, walketh about as a roaring lion, seeking whom he may devour, whom resist steadfast in the faith, knowing that the same afflictions are accomplished in your brethren in the world. But he says to us, do not be afraid, because greater is he that is in you than he that's in the world. I am grateful for the insights that Paul gave us in Ephesians chapter 6 about spiritual warfare. I'm grateful that he taught us how to have believers' authority and believers' dominion over the enemy. I'm grateful. But friend, it has not caused me to skip past the prayer Jesus encouraged us to pray. When he said to his disciples and they asked him, Lord, teach us to pray, he said, pray, deliver us from evil. Keep us from evil. Don't even let us go there. I can tell you that God has brought me out of a lot of stuff. I can tell you that he has given me breakthrough over many situations. I'm thankful that he's healed me, saved me, delivered me, and came through on more than one occasion. But I tell you right now, I don't even know where to begin to tell you all the things he kept at bay in my life. Because he caused the angels to be encamped around about me. And I was unaware of all the dangers and all the attacks and all the adversarial enemies that came against me, because the Lord put himself between me and my adversaries.

Evil One. Jabez ended his prayer by saying, let me have your protection that it may not grieve me. He said, I don't want the end of my life to be like the beginning of my life. He said, please don't let sorrow fill my life. You see, what started with great sorrow in Jabez's life ended with a great blessing. The scripture says God granted his request. Can you see it? You don't have to be what they call you. You don't have to be what the devil says about you. You don't have to be sick and depressed and out of your mind and hopeless and despair. You don't have to be at your wit's end and overwhelmed and helpless and hopeless. You don't have to be impossible and incurable. You don't have to be any of those labels he puts on you.

0: through Jesus Christ, our Lord.
1: Jabez's legacy is written in verse 9. He was more honorable than his brothers. It seems to say his devotion was the key to his promotion. Your devotion is your key to your promotion. Your devotion means that you devote yourself. Like you devote yourself to your spouse. You devote to forsake all others, and them only will you love. You devote yourself to the Lord your God, and him only shall you serve. There shall not be any other gods in your life. When you devote yourself like Jabez did, it doesn't matter how sorrowful your beginnings were, or your childhood was, or your early adulthood life, because he can rewrite the ending of your life. Because a prayer with an exclamation point, like Jabez prayed, bless me indeed.
2: Yes.
1: Bless me indeed. Bless me indeed. Enlarge my influence. Put your hand upon me and keep me from evil, that they may not grieve me. And the Lord granted his request. I'm here to tell somebody this morning, it's time to pray your exclamation point prayer. It's time for you to say enough is enough. It's time to say I don't have to settle for what the devil and other people said about me, because God has a different word for me. It is, I am healed, I am saved, I am a child of the King, heirs and joint heir with Jesus Christ. God, there are people in this room who unfortunately identify very strongly with the life of Jabez, at least his beginning. Maybe their birth was a sorrowful experience. Maybe their childhood was filled with pain and agony and abuse. Maybe their teen years was filled with rejection and sorrow and heartache. Maybe some of the young adults now, or some of us that used to be young adults, maybe there was terror moments and trying moments and hurtful moments and embarrassing moments and scandalous moments and deceiving moments.
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0: Welcome to More Life Now, the radio outreach dedicated to helping you receive more of the abundant life God has given us. Today, Keith Moore is teaching from the Word of God, a message from the series, Exceeding Growing Faith. 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
1: It's not that simple. Actually, it is.
2: Amen.
1: Corinthians talks about us not being removed from the simplicity that is in Christ. The enemy will endeavor to get you away from the simplicity and get you to thinking with him, reasoning with him, questioning, doubting, and it can start with just a seed. He said, no, you won't really die. Well, they didn't know what dying was anyway.
3: That's right.
1: He said, because God knows when you eat this, you'll be like him. And so he's implying that God has ulterior motives in keeping them away from this tree, that it actually would make them godlike. They already are. What he's trying to get them to do would take them away from being godlike, cause them to fall where some would eventually become live like almost animals. Man hasn't evolved to the place he is now. Man devolved from being able to function and commune with God on his level to where people are now. But he's telling them, no, it's not that simple. It was that simple. Stay away from the tree. Right? Stay away from the tree. But see, he fed it to them. He brought lies and thoughts. And the thing is, the devil is a master at this. Don't think you can outthink him. If you say, well, I'm going to have to think about that. He goes, exactly. My feelings, exactly. Let's think about it. No, there's a lot of things you don't need to think about.
3: Amen.
1: Your sins are forgiven.
3: Amen.
1: You don't need to think about that. By stripes, you were healed.
3: Amen.
1: Yeah, but. No yeah, buts. I'm healed by stripes.
3: That's right.
1: Yeah, but it's not that simple. It is that simple. It's just that simple. Unless we allow the enemy through his craft, through his subtlety, his deceptive devices, remove us from the simplicity that is in Christ. Look at your neighbor. Help him out with this. Say, keep it simple. Keep it simple. What are we talking about? God said it. That's how it is. Let's rejoice.
4: Yes, that's right.
1: Yeah, but no, get on out of here with your yeah, but. Get. No. It's simple. And if you keep it simple, looking at the right thing, light comes into you. And you stay enlightened. But if you get to looking over here, looking over there, yeah, but what about? Yeah, what if? It ain't that simple. Darkness. You're looking away from the light. And when you look away from the light ceases to flow in. And now dark, in dark, we're talking about spiritual darkness, spiritual light. In darkness, there's confusion.
4: Yes.
1: And then it gets more and more complicated. And you get more and more frustrated because you didn't keep it simple. Yeah, but what about all these other religions and all these other people? I mean, you know, billions of people can't be wrong.
3: Yeah.
1: Mm-hmm.
3: Oh, yeah.
1: Actually, that's usually how it is.
3: Right. Yeah.
1: Yes, billions of people can be wrong and are rebelling against God all over this planet. Keep it simple. Jesus is the only way. The only truth and the light.
4: Hallelujah.
1: He's it.
3: Amen.
1: There's no other way to the Father except by Him. There's salvation in no other name. No other.
4: Amen.
1: Y'all are just simple-minded.
2: That's all right.
1: And saved.
2: Saved. That's right.
1: You need to join us.
2: That's right.
5: Amen.
1: People actually, you can see pride in it. That people like to, they like to imagine themselves, I'm a well-read individual. I'm able to ponder all the different aspects of, you are a confused individual.
4: Yes, that's right.
1: That's what you are. Don't know what you believe. I know a friend of mine some years ago, while I was going to Rhema, he was going to a university and getting his doctorate in theology. And I wasn't. I said, well, what about this particular thing? He said, well, he said, Dr. So-and-so, in his exposition on such and such, he said this and he said that. And he said, but also other Dr. So-and-so, he says this. And his position is this, but also third Dr. So-and-so says, and he went through about five Dr. So-and-sos.
2: Okay.
1: And I said, well, what do you believe? He looked puzzled. He said, well, I see merit in Dr. So-and-so's position, but I also see merit in second. He went through all five of them again. I said, well, okay, what do you believe?
2: Right.
1: He looked at me dumbfounded. Yeah. And I thought, I didn't say it out loud, but I thought, I hope you don't have to act on this anytime soon. Because you don't know what you believe.
2: Yeah.
1: And you're not ready. And just because you got a head full of knowledge, doesn't mean you got any faith in your heart. And this is a trick of the enemy. Trying to be all inclusive of every thought and every belief, it'll destroy you. You won't have what you need when you need it. Because you're bunching up lies and deception with the truth, if it's even in there. You got to hold on to the truth.
4: That's right.
1: And get away from the rest of that stuff.
2: Right?
1: Single. Simple. Then he talks about take no thought, take no thought, take no thought. He said, verse 30, if God will clothe the grass of the field, which today is and tomorrow is cast into the oven, shall he not much more clothe you? O ye of little faith. Well, what made them, that he's talking to the disciples, what made them of little faith? What was preventing them from moving past little faith and having great faith? He put his finger on it. Worry. Fear. He kept, this phrase keeps appearing. Take no thought, take no thought, take no thought. This is what keeps you in the little faith category instead of great faith. It's continually looking at the wrong thing, which will cause you to worry and to fear. Can you see this, friends? Well, go with me now to another example that ties right in with this, to Matthew 16 and verse 5. 16:5 says, when the disciples were come to the other side, they had forgotten to take bread. Jesus said to them, take heed and beware of the leaven of the Pharisees and of the Sadducees. They reasoned among themselves, saying, it's because we didn't get any bread. Peter, I told you, we should have got some bread. Matthew, James, who was going to get? I thought you was going to get some bread. No. So now they are disturbed. They're, you know, we didn't get the bread. Upset, thinking he's upset because we didn't get the bread. And verse 8, when Jesus perceived it, he had to have a word of knowledge.
2: That's right.
1: Just to work with these guys. He perceived it. And what does he say? The Greek here is literally a designation. Little faiths. Little faiths? What are you reasoning among yourselves because you didn't bring any bread? He's on channel 3 and they're on channel 11. He was talking about a great spiritual truth. And they're talking about bread. Literal, loaves of bread. He wasn't talking about bread. He didn't say anything about bread. He's talked about leaven. He didn't say anything about who was going to bring the bread. Where's it at? Why didn't you bring? Nothing about that. But that's what they heard. The more the fear, the worse you hear. The Lord gave me that phrase last night. The more the fear, the worse you hear. Fear prevents you from hearing what they said. Other things will have similar effect. But this is not just an isolated thought. This is the Word of God. Hold your place right here. You're right there by it. Go back to Matthew 13. You're in the 16th chapter. The Lord's helping us this morning. The more the fear, the more you fear, the worse you hear. I didn't just say the less you hear. Your hearing's bad. They said one thing, you heard something else.
2: Right. Yeah, that's right.
1: And this causes problems. Matthew 13, 18, Jesus was teaching what we call the parable of the sower. He said, hear the parable of the sower. When anyone hears the word of the kingdom and what? Doesn't understand it. Understands it not. What can happen? Then the wicked one can come immediately and catch away, he's a thief, steal what was sown in his heart. Why would he care? Because the incorruptible seed of the Word of God is one of the most amazing things there is in the universe. It gets in you, and whatever it is, if it's a seed of healing word, it produces a harvest of healing. If it's a seed of righteousness, a seed of prosperity, whatever it is. And so the enemy knows he can't keep that seed from producing. But if he can keep it from getting in you, then it's not going to change anything. And the way he can keep it from getting in you is if you don't understand it.
0: And that concludes today's message by Brother Keith Moore. 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That's 417-334-9233. Just mention that you heard this message on the radio. 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
2: 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We'll repeat this information at the end of the program. And now, here's Andrew.
3: And the Bible says that if you will honor your father and mother, you will live long on this earth. That's one of the Ten Commandments. And it's repeated a number of times. They don't even take any spiritual things into account, but I don't believe it's omega-3 oils that causes them to have the lowest heart problems. It's the fact that they honor people. The Bible says a merry heart does good like a medicine. And I guarantee you, if you are a joyful people, you look at George Burns. The guy lived to be 103, I think, and he smoked cigarettes all the time and drank and did all kinds of things, and he lived to be 103, but he was a happy guy. Bob Hope lived to 100, I think it was, and stuff. And you find out that a lot of comedians, not maybe new comedians, because they're just crass and vulgar and they try and outdo each other on who's the most vile. But, you know, a traditional comedian that laughs, they live long. Yeah. A merry heart does good like a medicine. Right. Honoring your parents does good. Honoring the Word. Man, there's so many scriptures about the Word is health unto all of your flesh and life unto them that find it. And spiritual things are much, much, much more important than all of these emphasis that people are putting on. Now, again, I'm not advocating you being a couch potato and not eating right and never exercising. I average 5 miles a day exercising. I've been doing that for years and stuff, so I'm not against that. And I can't say that I eat, you know, twigs and berries like some people. I tell people that's not food. That's what food eats. Amen. So anyway, I'm not the great example of how to eat, but I'm in good shape. I've lost 35, 40 pounds, kept it off for over a decade, and I'm healthy and things. So anyway, I'm not saying that you don't take care of your body, but I am saying that the emphasis that Christians have put on natural things and the fact that they look for a pill to solve every problem. I don't even want you to raise your hand. If I ask, how many of you take pills daily? Don't raise your hand. I guarantee you, I would be shocked if it wasn't 90% or more of the people. And that is not the way that God made you to live, is to be taking supplements and pills and even vitamins. Did you know that they've actually come up with people that take so many vitamins? You can take so many vitamins, it does damage to your body. Thank you for that thunderous silence. So anyway, as introduction to what I'm saying here, I'm just trying to say that we have gotten to where we are humanistic. We are looking for a physical answer for everything when there's a lot of things that it is not physical, it is demonic. There is a spiritual realm, not only God's spiritual realm, but there are demonic spiritual realms. Things that are happening in our nation, it's demonic. I tell you, abortion killing over 63 million babies, that is demonic. And anybody who will advocate killing a baby in his mother's womb, will advocate putting men in women's sports, will advocate all kinds of stuff. People that'll do that, there are no limits to where they'll go. Thank you for those few responses. So I'm trying to use my phone, and you'll have to bear with me a minute. This is not my strong suit. But I'm using my Living Commentary. If you guys haven't gotten my Living Commentary, you've missed out on one of the best things that I've got. And this is in a format that it'll go on your phones too. But my footnote here in Mark chapter 1, Verse 32, Mark 1:32 says, "And at even when the sun did set, they brought unto him all that were diseased and them that were possessed with devils. And the city was gathered at the door, and he healed many that were sick of divers diseases and cast out many devils and suffered not the devils to speak because they knew him." So let me just share with you, there are 10 different times recorded in the Gospels where Jesus cast devils or demons out of people. And I've got all of those listed here in this footnote. I'm not going to take time to read every single one of them. But let me just show you, demons caused dumbness. Matthew chapter 9 and verse 32 says, "And as they went out, behold, they brought unto him a dumb man." This isn't talking about not intelligent. This is talking about he couldn't speak. "They brought unto him a dumb man possessed with a devil. And when the devil was cast out, the dumb spake, and the multitudes marveled, saying, it was never so seen in Israel." Now, this is not to say that every time that a person has a speech problem or an impediment or something that it's always demonic. But sometimes right here, it shows you that Jesus cast a demon out of a person to cure a person that couldn't speak. Did you know that that would seldom, if ever, be an option to most people today? They wouldn't even think about that. But that's exactly what the Word of God says. You know, most people don't let the Word of God get in the way of what they believe. They just are going to believe what they want to. You know, we see so many things today, these people going in and murdering people and doing weird stuff. And they say, well, they're having a mental problem. What it is, it's demonic. And people won't say that today. It's not popular today. But I tell you, all of the so-called mental problems, mental health issue, that's what they're calling it. They say they got a mental health crisis. It's demonic. Much of that time, it's because they're on drugs. And it's not all illicit drugs. Many of them are doctors prescribe these drugs. I was talking with somebody just recently who, when they were in a hospital, they were given these drugs and they were hallucinating and doing all kinds of things. Drugs have psychotic effects to it. And so even if it's induced by drugs, I believe that's demonic. Satan uses those drugs and stuff. So anyway, this dumbness was caused by a demon. In Matthew chapter 12, verse 22, this is the same book. And so this, even though it's similar, it's a separate instance. It says, "Then was brought unto him one possessed with a devil, blind and dumb, and he healed him, insomuch that the blind and dumb both spake and saw." So here, an ability to not speak and a blindness was caused by demons. And then it's lunacy, insanity, seizures, attempted suicide, foaming at the mouth, gnashing of the teeth, and screaming was caused by demons. This is Matthew chapter 17. And in verse 14, it says, "And when they were come to the multitude, there came to him a certain man kneeling down to him and saying, Lord, have mercy on my son. He is lunatic and sore vexed, for oftentimes he falleth into the fire and oft into the water. And I brought him to thy disciples, and they could not cure him. Then Jesus answered and said, O faithless and perverse generation, how long shall I be with you? How long shall I suffer you? Bring him hither to me." You know, before I go on with the rest of this, let me just point out that Jesus was not pleased with his disciples' inability to heal this person. And I guarantee you, if Jesus was here in his physical body walking among our churches today, he would not be pleased with the fact that we can't minister healing to people. If you go to the average church, if you go to the average church here in Woodland Park, now we got some good churches, but if you go to the average church in Woodland Park and ask them to pray for you, they'll say, well, why don't you go to the doctor? If you've got a mental problem, well, have you tried this drug? Have you been to a psychiatrist? If you've got a financial problem, well, have you been to the government to ask for help? We've got this government that will give you some free money and stuff. Did you know in the Bible days, man, Jesus was disappointed with his disciples' inability to meet the need. We shouldn't be sending people to all these other places when Jesus has an answer to you physically, emotionally, financially, and every other way. And yet, sad to say, the average Christian, we use Jesus as a last resort. If these other things won't work, then maybe Jesus will heal us. That's the reason we aren't seeing the same thing. He was not pleased. He said, you're a faithless and perverse generation if you can't operate in those things. In verse 18, "And Jesus rebuked the devil, and he departed out of him, and the child was cured from that very hour." He rebuked the devil. It wasn't just physical. These seizures, we don't know exactly what this was, but it would be similar to what we call epilepsy and things, different things like that that cause seizures. Again, I'm not saying that every seizure, every single thing that happens is always demonic, but here is a scriptural example of a person that was foaming at the mouth. They were lunatic. They couldn't control themselves. They would fall into the water and into the fire, and that was demonic. And he cast it out, and he was cured from that very hour. And if I have time here, I got to talk quickly, but if I have time, I'll come back to the rest of this and explain why they couldn't cast him out. That is really powerful. And here's another situation, being bowed over, which was possibly what we call curvature of the spine. In Luke chapter 13, verse 11, it says, "And behold, there was a woman which had a spirit of infirmity 18 years and was bowed together and could in no wise lift up herself. And when Jesus saw her, he called her to him and said unto her, Woman, thou art loose from thy infirmity. And he laid his hands on her, and immediately she was made straight and glorified God." Notice it said that this was a spirit of infirmity. This was a demonic power. It was not just physical. It was not just natural. So curvature of the spine in that instance was demonic. In Matthew chapter 4, verse 23, "And Jesus went about all Galilee, teaching in their synagogues and preaching the gospel of the kingdom and healing all manner of sickness and all manner of disease among the people. And his fame went throughout all Syria, and they brought unto him all sick people that were taken with divers diseases and torments, and those which were possessed with devils, and those which were lunatic, and those that had the palsy, and he healed them." So again, this is demonic, that Jesus was casting these things out of people. When he called us to preach the gospel, it says in Matthew chapter 10, verse 1, "And when he had called unto him his 12 disciples, he gave them power against unclean spirits to cast them out and to heal all manner of sickness and all manner of disease." So he gave us power not only against sickness, but against unclean spirits. And then it says to cast them out and to heal all manner of sickness and disease. And then in verse 10, Matthew chapter 10, verse 7 and 8, it says, "And as you go preach, saying, the kingdom of heaven is at hand, heal the sick, cleanse the lepers, raise the dead, cast out devils, freely you have received, freely give." Amen. You know, I was raised in a Baptist church that believed all the devils were in Africa. They didn't believe there were devils in the United States. Well, we've got sophisticated devils. They may not manifest themselves through witches and stuff the way that they do in Africa. I've been over to Africa and I've seen witches and talked to people that have been under spells and stuff. But there's devil. They're just sophisticated devils. They love to hide. They love to transform themselves into an angel of light. But I can guarantee you a lot of sickness is absolutely demonic in its origins, and we were given a command to go heal the sick, cleanse the lepers, raise the dead, cast out devils. That is a part of it. And so the point that I'm making here today is that you can't cast sickness out and you can't heal a devil. You need a little bit of discernment. Is this a physical, natural thing that I'm dealing with, or is it demonic? And I guarantee you a lot of sickness and stuff is demonic.
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0: Hello and welcome to the Voice of One Witness broadcast. I'm here joined together with my dear daughters, Kylie and Shannon. And would you like to
1: say hi?
0: Hello.
1: Hello out there in radio world.
0: I always heard in broadcasting school, you shouldn't say that, but it's all right.
1: What should you say?
0: I don't know. I'm just kidding. But anyway, we're so glad you could join us. And we're going to be talking this week. We talked in previous week about 100 Bible verses that made America great or made America. And we've discovered and just kind of stirring up facts, truth about the foundation of this nation as a Christian nation. And so any comments or anything that you would like to... Or are you okay?
1: Well, we're getting a lot of good feedback from these broadcasts that you did before. And so I think the people are really enjoying them, huh, Shannon?
2: I do, too. I think it stirs you up
0: mm-hmm.
2: about America and our roots and how we have to stay connected to God concerning America.
0: Yes.
2: And it stirs up that spirit of prayer inside you to continue to pray like they did for wisdom.
0: Yes,
2: on the days going forward and for America. So it's exciting to me.
0: It is exciting.
1: And it keeps hopelessness from happening.
2: That's right.
0: Exactly.
2: That is right.
0: That's right. Well, today, girls, we're going to be reading from Robert J. Morgan, his book, and Defining Moments That Shaped Our Enduring Foundation of Faith for This Nation. And this particular one was in the year of 1740. Now, think about that in relationship to our Declaration of Independence in 1776. So we're, what, about 1740, a few years before. And it's October 23rd, so I'm sure it was beautiful. The leaves were turning. And this is chapter 12, and it says... I love how he put it. The foundation scripture is John chapter 3, verse 7. You must be born again. You must be born again. Now, for you and I, a little side note, many of you listening are 3BI, Billy Graham Bible Institute students. So you know, as looking to the original language, when Jesus said this to Nicodemus, he said, you must be born from above. It's the word in the Greek, you must be born from above. And we know from the scriptures that if any man be in Christ, he's a new creature. Old things are passed away. Behold, all things are new, and we're born from above. So, that being settled, we begin. Mr. Morgan says the following, he set the colonies on fire. Who is this man that set the colonies on fire about 30-some years before the Declaration of Independence? Who was this man, this trailblazer? His name? George Whitefield. One of the most electrifying preachers in Christian history, made 7 trips to the colonies and preached so extensively that 80% of the population heard him, usually in the open air. His crowds numbered thousands, and his voice was commanding, though he had only the air for amplification. He was America's first celebrity. He was the most famous person in the colonies before George Washington. And Mr. Whitefield had been called, quote unquote, America's spiritual founding father. His key verse, the text for many of his sermons and the theme of his lifelong ministry was John 3:7, you must be born again. It was such a constant chorus that a woman reportedly asked Mr. Whitefield why he so often insisted on preaching on the words, you must be born again. And he replied, because, madame, you must, unquote. Whitefield's tour of the colonies which began in 1739 and ended this particular time at 1740, so about a year tour of the colonies. It began in Philadelphia, and it coincided with the high tide of the Great Awakening. He generated audiences like none had ever seen before, often exceeding the population of the cities he visited. Imagine going to a city and the crowd who comes to see you is larger than the population of the city itself. A spirit of revival radiated from his ministry for miles in all directions. There was a farmer in Connecticut, and his name was Nathan Cole. And Mr. Cole described George Whitfield's visit to his area on October 23rd, 1740. This farmer, like virtually everyone else in the colonies, Mr. Cole had heard reports of these remarkable meetings that George Whitfield was conducting. And Nathan Cole longed to hear the preacher for himself. His interest wasn't just curiosity. He had a spiritual hunger and wondered if he might find God through the young evangelist's words. So one morning, about 8 or 9 o'clock, a rider passed the Cole farmstead shouting that, "Mr. Whitfield, preaching at Middletown at 10 o'clock. Cole threw down his tool, ran with all his might to the house, hollering for his wife to get up, get ready, and let's go. It was about 12 miles away. Running to his barn, he threw the saddle on his horse, galloped back, hoisted his wife behind him, and together they traveled as fast as the horse could run. When the horse showed signs of giving out, Cole dismounted and ran alongside until the animal had regained strength. Can you imagine? What hunger, what determination. And then Mr. Cole jumped back on the horse. By doing this, in like manner, he and his wife made their way to Middletown. Remember, it's about 12 miles away. You know what they were fearing? They were fearing only one thing, that they might be too late. Cole later said that they traveled as if fleeing for their lives. You talk about spiritual hunger, girls. Hungry to hear the message of truth. By and by, Mr. Cole and his lovely wife saw a strange cloud forming. What was it? It was like a yellow fog rising from the earth. They heard a noise like thunder shaking the ground. Coming closer, they saw the cloud and noise. And you know what it was? It represented thousands of people rushing as they were, hoping to arrive on time. Every horse was galloping with all its might as thousands of people clogged the roads and pathways leading to Middletown. Cole's wife said, "Oh my goodness, our clothes will be all spoiled. See how they look?" Everything within sight was covered by this cloud of dust. The trees were covered, the ground, even the horses were covered with this dust. Yes, the people, they're covered. And even the sky was tinted with an orange-brown color. Over on the river, ferry boats were dislodging passengers in great numbers as a multitude of thousands assembled in a field outside town. Nathan Cole, again our farmer, he later wrote, quote, "When I saw Mr. Whitfield come upon the platform, he looked almost angelic. A young, slim, slender young youth before some thousands of people, and with a bold, undaunted countenance, and by hearing how God was with him everywhere as he came along, it solemnized my mind and put me into a trembling fear before he began to preach. for he looked as if he was clothed with authority from the great God. Unquote. The sermon resulted in Nathan Cole's conversion. He became born again. He became a new creature in Christ Jesus. And not only him, but the conversions of many others. George Whitefield's repeated visits to America between 1738 and 1770 led thousands to be born again. The Great Awakening, now get this, folks, you talk about power and unity. The Great Awakening, through the messages that George Whitefield gave this, as we just read about, the Great Awakening united.

0: nation under God.
1: Isn't it interesting that an awakening, it said there, united the people.
0: Yes.
1: And then Miss Billy in 2008,
0: yes,
1: heard one thing will save America, and that is an awakening unto God. Amazing.
0: Amazing. Well, we'll see you tomorrow. Shalom, shalom.
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0: so glad you're with us today. We believe this will be an important time in your life. You can feel the presence and power of God as Jeannie shares His Word. Enter in and enjoy His love and compassion coming to you. Jeannie and John care about the challenges you're facing and the dreams and goals you have. So expect God's power to move and do a great work as Jeannie ministers and prays with you. Then, at the end of the broadcast, we'll tell you about the special gifts and resources we have for you. Here now is a word of power for you.
1: I'm so honored that you have joined me. This is Jeannie Alcott. I don't know if you ever speak in front of groups, but if you do much of it, you begin to realize there are good things to adapt in your speaking to help the people understand the idea you're conveying, so they get the full impact of it. One thing a speaker sometimes can do is to insert a pause in what they're saying. That can cause the listener to be more attentive. Well, sometimes we need a pause in our life. To pause means to be still. We need to be still before God. Pause before Him so we can understand what He's saying to us. We become more attentive. One of the times when we must do this is when we cannot figure out what's going on. We don't have clarity. We're not sure of the outcome and what steps we should take. Those are the times we need to pause. Pause before God. Then He can help us see victory. Sometimes without that pause, we go ahead of Him. And oh my, then the trouble comes. It can be so regretful. And we know that. But you see, it's hard to be still when your emotions are stirred up about something. I think of how my husband John described how it feels. He just had several days to make a very important decision. It was over a weekend. Well, by the time Monday came, we were tired of thinking about it and talking about it. Our emotions were high. John said it disrupted the whole weekend. He had been offered another position in his company at that time, and he was required to give management an answer by Monday. So he came home Thursday night, and we talked about it. Of course, we prayed. We sought God. We weighed all the pros and cons of if he went into that new position. We read the Word of God, and we submitted to Him so we would do His will. But one of the most important times we spent was being still, pausing before God before we proceeded. Pause before you proceed. There are more mistakes made by proceeding under pressure. You know how it happens. The pressure comes and we feel pressure to proceed, then we do. But John and I knew how critical it was that we not make a misstep. It could affect every aspect of our life. Plus, there just isn't anything more important than doing the will of God and pleasing Him. So as the weekend began to wind down, the way became more and more obvious. That wasn't the right position for John. It would create conditions that would prevent him from fulfilling all God had for him in his heart. So he went in that Monday and did a great job of explaining to management why he was turning down the position. Tough thing to do. But it isn't so tough when you know you have the favor and direction of God. No doubt we can feel pressure to proceed and do something. But hear this, without pausing before God, you can't have power. When you do pause before God, you have power. So you can either proceed without power or proceed with power. That ever critical pause before God will give you the knowledge and the courage and the strength you need so you can do the right thing. A great Bible example of this is King Jehoshaphat. He was king of Judah at a time when the Moabites, the Ammonites, and some otherites joined forces to make war on him. His secret service came to him and said that a huge force was on its way to fight them. Then they added, "There is no time to waste." Pressure. They're saying, "Do something now, O king, or we won't have victory. We'll be defeated." The same types of words we hear when we must respond to events or conditions. So, of course, this shook up Jehoshaphat. But instead of ordering all the troops to get ready and sending a fear message among the people and reacting, Jehoshaphat paused. Before he proceeded, he paused before God. The scripture gives these simple words. 2 Chronicles 20 says, Jehoshaphat prayed. He assembled the people of Judah and they paused to pray. And in that prayer, the king admitted to God, "We do not know what to do, but our eyes are upon you." All we need to say to God is, "I don't know what I can do, but I am pausing before you before I proceed. I'm coming to you and I'm still in your presence. I believe you will show me what must be done so I can have victory." The king was saying that to God. He knew they were helpless before that vast horde of enemies coming against them. And because the people paused to know the will of God, He answered, "The word came that the people were not to be afraid or dismayed at the great multitude. That war belonged to God. He would take care of it. So what should they do? God said the next day they were to go down and take their position before the enemy and stand still. Be still before him, and they would see victory. Oh, but that's tough. You're facing the enemy, and you're supposed to be still? Inside, you're anything but still. You may be afraid, dismayed, shook up, perturbed, angry. But God says to be still and fear not, because he is with you." When the people heard the word, they praised him and did just what he said. They got up the next morning, marched into the area where the enemy was coming, and Jehoshaphat said to the people, "Believe in the Lord your God, and you shall be established. Believe and remain steadfast to his prophets, and you shall prosper." He's saying, if you'll be still and believe, you'll be established in victory, and you will prosper in it. Believe. They must believe what God had said. You see, for us to have the ability to pause in the face of the problem and seek God, it takes faith. We must believe he is going to give us victory. Otherwise, we would be in a panic and proceeding ahead of him. If the people of Judah had gone out right away, they would have been ahead of God, and he would not have been with them. But because they paused before they proceeded, he promised he would be by their side and they would have victory. The people believed the king and what he said, so they began to sing and praise God. Hey, when you're facing tough times, singing and praising God can release so much out of your spirit, so much fear and anguish, and it releases into your spirit peace and joy and confidence. When the people did that, it caused God to set ambushes against the enemy. They got so confused, they began destroying one another. The different enemies literally killed themselves. And Judah went out among all the dead troops and carried off the plunder of equipment and garments and valuables. How different that story could have been. Instead of having a great victory and receiving blessing and reward, they could have been destroyed by the enemy. It pays to pause before you proceed. Just tell yourself that when you're facing something so difficult and you don't know what you can do. As Jehoshaphat said, "We don't know what we can do, God, but our eyes are upon you." He didn't allow anyone to pressure him into proceeding out of God's timing, so he experienced a great victory. Many people have been to the place where they didn't feel right about proceeding, but they were pressured and went ahead of God. I was hearing the story that a famous gospel singer tells of how this happened to her. She was describing how in her younger years she was pressured to sign a contract. It's even more difficult when we're pressured in our younger years because sometimes we haven't quite got the hang of knowing how to be still. We don't have a lot of experience in hearing the Spirit guide us. So as a young woman, when she was in a room and the music performance contract was before her and her family to sign, she just couldn't pick up the pen and do it. She didn't feel right inside. She was shaken. So she wanted to pause before she proceeded. But the pressure was there. Family members couldn't understand why. It seemed to be a great opportunity, but she kept saying she didn't feel right about it. She even began to weep because she wasn't sure what she should do. But because of the pressure, she proceeded and signed the contract. Years after that, reflecting on that time, she said it turned out to be the worst years of her life until that contract was complete. She now understands how to pause and hear the Spirit of God and not allow anyone to pressure her to proceed before God is ready for her to proceed. We can avoid so much pain by pausing, and that's a good word. Avoid pain by pausing before you proceed. God will be faithful to give you a good plan. So if you pause before you proceed, you will follow God's plan. You don't have to worry about not knowing what you can do. As he told Jehoshaphat, he will be with you when you proceed in his plan. He'll stop the enemy and provide a way for you to follow the right way. And I know it takes guts. It was hard for Judah and King Jehoshaphat to stand before the enemy that could destroy them. It was hard for John and me to know what we must do and turn down that position. But when you know you have God and you recognize the Spirit, then you can do it. You can be still before what is facing you, and that is when you'll see victory. Are you ready to pause? We are pausing in this moment to pray. You face times when you must know what you can do. So we're coming before God and believing he will show you the way and provide the victory when you follow him. We're expecting some great things to happen from this time of prayer. Let's pray. Yes, Father, we are expecting some great things to happen as we pray before you. as we pause before you. We're pausing to hear your spirit and what you want to speak to my dear friend. And now your words are beginning to flow, for you are saying, "When I heard your cry for my guidance, I came to your side. You will not go through this without my comfort and strength and peace, for my spirit within you will provide all you need. Nothing and no one can pressure you out of the protection of your God when you come to me. So I am receiving your prayer. I am receiving your desire to follow my way, and it pleases my heart. Therefore, you will be able to see the victory I have prepared, for I have prepared a great victory for you. No need to be distraught or fear. You are in a good position. Your Father God says you are in a position of victory." Thank you, God. We allow your spirit to show us the way. We are before you, and we know you won't fail us. We believe this in the name of Jesus. Amen. God said you're in a position of victory. That's because we paused before him before you proceeded, so he can show you the way. And he has sent John and me here to pray by your side, to stand in faith together. So tell us from where the pressure is coming. What must you decide? Or are you facing some kind of enemy? When we hear from you, we pray and intercede. We speak the word of God over you. We also want to write to you. We believe God gives us the words from his spirit to impart to you. So let us hear from you. Okay, here's our spiritual power line. Keep speaking these words out from a heart of faith. God will receive them and can fulfill them. So keep saying, "I see my victory. I see my victory." Hallelujah. We want to help you see that victory. So be sure to hear this entire message from God. Just request, "Be still and see victory." We'll send you all five parts of it and the prayer times. Each part is 15 minutes, and that word that God just gave us will be on there. It's offer number AM899. That's 899. 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One of those is that the Word of Power messages are available there, even ones that have been archived. Also, I write a devotional and prayer for you each week. 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We have so much help to give you. 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We send it out each week. And now I look forward to being with you tomorrow in God's presence. This is Jeannie Alcott. God bless you.
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4: 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On today's program, Joyce will be teaching from her series, Joy and Enjoyment. 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
5: Listen, make your mind up right now that you are not going to be a grouchy, grumpy old person. The older I get, the funnier I intend to be. I had a good laugh last week, and so did my kids. I was praying over my food, and I said, "Thank you, Joyce, for this food I'm about to receive." My son said, "We better get you some counseling if you're praying to yourself." Laugh at yourself. Don't get so mad at every little mistake that you make. Amen? I think God laughed at that. The way I arrange my mind, it's a decision I make every morning when I wake up. I have a choice. I can spend the day in bed recounting the difficulties that I have with the different parts of my body that no longer work, or I can get out of bed and be thankful for the ones that do work. Each day is a gift, and as long as my eyes open, I will focus on the new day and all the happy memories I have stored away just for this time in my life. I love that. Love it, love it, love it. Dave and I talk often about the early days of the ministry and how hard we worked and the little tiny meetings that we had and, oh my gosh, and dreaming of this day, hoping to see the day. I remember when I was just believing that just, God, if just 100 people will show up today. And that took years. And, you know, it was hard sometimes to hang on to that dream. And there were a jillion times when I wanted to quit. But that's exactly what the devil wants you to do. Can I tell you, it does not take any courage to quit. Anybody can do that. But only strong people can hang on to your dreams when there's nothing, no reason to make you ever think that it would come to pass except what God has put in your heart. Amen. Now, another thing that we have floating around on the inside of us that I personally think is one of the most important things, motives. God is not nearly as concerned with what we do as why we do it. And I want to add that if no matter what you're doing, if you're doing it for the wrong reason, you cannot enjoy your life. Only works done with right motives will be rewarded or be satisfying. Matthew 6, 1 through 7. Yes, I said 7 verses. Be careful not to practice your righteousness in front of others to be seen by them. It doesn't mean that people can't see you doing good works, but it means if you do them on purpose in front of them to be seen by them, guess what? You have no reward. You get no reward. So when you give to the needy, do not announce it with trumpets, as the hypocrites do in the synagogues and on the streets, to be honored by others. Truly, I tell you, they have received their reward in full already. But when you give to the needy, don't let your left hand know what your right hand is doing. What does that mean? I believe that even after we do something really good for somebody, we're not even supposed to sit around and think about how good we were. Amen. I read one book a long time ago that says love stays in the shadows until it's needed. Then it steps out and does its work and goes back into the shadows, waiting for the next opportunity. When you give to the needy, don't let your left hand know what your right hand is doing, so that your giving may be in secret. Then your Father who sees what is done in secret will reward you openly. Do you know how hard it is to do something really good for somebody and nobody know it but you and God. You know why? Because the flesh craves credit. It just wants a little pat, a little nod. Now, I've told this story before, but it's been a while since I've told it, so if you've heard it again, I don't apologize. You just probably need to hear it now. Probably this has been over 30 years ago, and I'm glad to be able to say that, but it wasn't yesterday. But anybody here remember those days when these big Jesus, rhinestone Jesus pens were popular? How many of you ever had a rhinestone Jesus pen? Come on, there's only three of us in here that old? Lord, help me. Anyway, they were a big thing. And so I was in the nail shop one day getting my nails done, and there was somebody else in there getting theirs done, and they were talking about being a nurse in a hospital and how hard it was to see people in such bad shape and not even be able to talk to them about God because it was against hospital policy. And so I had this thought that was from God. Give her that bright, shiny pen you wear and tell her that if she'll wear that on her uniform, even when she leans over patients and they see the name Jesus, it'll bless them and help them. But I felt like I was supposed to do it in secret, and I didn't know how in the world I was going to do that since there was a girl there working on me. And lo and behold, the girl working on me said, oh, you know what, Joyce, I just ran out of a product here that I need. I'm going to have to run next door to the supply house and get it. So God opened up the door for me to get no attention. He made a way for him to get all the glory. And so I sat there while that girl was gone, wrestling with myself about whether to do it now or to wait until the girl came back. And I'd like to tell you I did the right thing, but I didn't. I sat there and waited, and I even told myself, it might really bless her to see my generosity, you know. Might be a good example to her. And so she came back, and when I got finished, I took the pen, and I took it over to the girl, and I said, I want you to have this. I felt like God told me that if you would just wear it on your uniform, and you know, blah, blah, blah. And everybody, I got just exactly what I wanted. Oh, that is so nice. You are so kind. That is so sweet. And as I walked out the door to go to my car, I heard the Lord whisper in my heart, I hope you enjoyed that, Joyce, because that's all the reward you're getting. Anybody else here ever done anything like that? Of course. Well, thank God that was 35 years ago. Motives are so important. And when you pray, don't be like the hypocrites, for they love to pray standing in the synagogues and on the street corners to be seen by others. Truly, I tell you, they have received their reward in full. You know, I'll be honest, even when I'm praying corporate prayers in these meetings and praying for you guys, I had to learn not to be concerned about what you thought about the eloquence of my prayer, but to keep my eyes really on Jesus and listening for what he wants me to say and not be up here trying to impress you. I don't want to lose my reward. Come on, how many of you don't want to lose your reward? But when you pray, go into your room, close the door, pray to your Father who is unseen, then your Father who sees what is done in secret will reward you. And when you pray, don't keep on babbling like pagans. I love this. For they think they'll be heard because of their many words. Yeah, I could tell some stories, but I don't have time. Many people do right things, but they do them with a wrong motive. And if you do a right thing with a wrong motive, you're not going to have joy in doing it. Come on, I know how many of you are getting hungry. Who's thinking about that coffee you're going to get? I am. Conscience. I think it's funny, you know, we do these Instagram posts and they count the number of hits you get or likes you get. I kind of wish that stuff wasn't even on there, because if the numbers are high, you feel great, and if they're low, you wonder what's wrong. But I've noticed something that's really interesting. Sometimes the numbers will be real high, and sometimes they'll be real low. And last week, my numbers were really low, but I was teaching on conscience. I mean, I can see a direct correlation to how many hits I get by what I'm teaching on. I've also noticed that I get more hits if I'm wearing something really pretty. I'm gonna stick around and see this outfit. Listen, you're better off listening to the importance of keeping a clean conscience than you are listening to how you can get what you want. I mean, it discourages me, because the things that people should care about, they're not that interested in. And the things that are going to get them what they want, they love. But you're still not going to be happy if you get everything you want if you don't have these other things straightened out. You cannot enjoy your life if you're not living before God with a clean conscience. And that means you either obey God to start with, or you disobey, then you go through the guilt, the condemnation, then you got a guilty conscience, and hopefully you're smart enough to repent. But even if you do, you've got to have a strong enough faith to believe you're forgiven and to then not have a guilty conscience. It's really much easier just to do what God says to start with. Like I've found out, it's easier not to get mad than to get really mad and try to get over it. Amen. Paul said, I always strive to keep my conscience clear before God and man. That means even if you got a little nagging feeling that you said something to somebody that you shouldn't have said, the quickest, best way to solve that is to just go right back to them and say, listen, I'm sorry about what I said. Would you forgive me?
6: Joy allows us to remain stable through hard times, and so much of life is how we decide to look at it. We don't have to dread doing ordinary tasks like laundry and grocery shopping. We can enjoy everything. Please know God wants us to enjoy our lives. It's actually a major part of His plan for us. Romans 14:17 says that the kingdom of God is righteousness, peace, and joy in the Holy Spirit.
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2: Hello, Jerry Zirkel here again today. We're so glad to have you along, and this is my finest hour, I'm telling you. God is a good God. I like to tell that to everybody. God is your answer. Through Christ, He's more than enough. He's El Shaddai, the all-sufficient, more than enough God. And greater is He. Because when you got born again, He moved in. Old things passed away. What was that old thing? That old sin nature. Everybody said, well, I'm only a sinner saved by grace. Oh, no, I'm not. I used to be a sinner, but now I got saved by grace. I'm His favorite son. And don't get mad because I'm not the only one. But I'm telling you, greater is He that's in me than he that is in the world. People say, well, that was just a hunch. That's a coincidence. No, it might even sound like your wife, but God is speaking. He said, my sheep hear my voice, and a stranger they will not.

We know we've passed from death to life, and we love our brothers deep inside. Love is giving more and never keeping score, the kind of love that seeketh not its own. I got that new kind of love, and it's not being pumped up. It's flowing. There's a new kind of love now flowing. It's the love of Jesus in my heart. Those who know me well now can plainly tell. There's a new kind of love. People know the difference. They know the difference. The only Bible some of them ever seen was you.

Bible talks about three heavens. Paul, the apostle, said the heavens where we breathe the air and the birds fly, and then there's a heaven where the stars and the planets are. Then there's a heaven where God lives. And one of these days, we're going to go stepping through the clouds.

Bible says to be absent from the body is to be in the presence of God. I don't think it's going to take all day. I mean, I believe it's absent the minute your old blood pump stops. I believe your spirit man leaves. Because you can't live on the planet Earth without this earth suit, which was supplied by everything after its kind, your mom and dad. But I do believe the Bible talks that he said, I knew you before you was in your mother's womb, told that to Jeremiah the prophet. So I kind of get a hint that our spirit man was with God. And when there was a place in the earth prepared and the permission, God come to the doorway to the sheepfold. The sheepfold, I believe, is the earth. The doorway into this earth is a woman. And anybody who comes any other way than by the doorway is a thief and a robber. He's describing the devil stole his authority from Adam and Eve, but he did not come by the way of a woman.

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1: Jesus left the earth from the Mount of Olives, and he's never been on the earth since. Many men have seen visions of him. But Jesus now is in a glorified body, and if you can see him on the earth, it's called the discerning of spirits. You're seeing into the spirit realm. John on the Isle of Patmos was in the spirit on the Lord's day, and Jesus appeared. They put him out there on Patmos to kill him, drive him crazy. But he was in the spirit. That means he was ministering to the Lord in the spirit. And Jesus appeared. Well, available to you too.

I was clearing a piece of property one day, and a man come up and asked me, he was building a church, and he said, asked me about what I believed. He said, you mean to, you're telling me the only way you can get to heaven is through Jesus, huh? And he was a preacher of some kind. I said, yeah, that's what I believe, according to the Bible. And he said, I have to think on that. You don't want to think on it too long. Absence never makes the heart grow fonder, they say, in the world. So take heed, my brother.

0: Yeah, I've told you the truth, the whole truth, and nothing but the truth. You don't get there because you're good looking. You don't get there because you're good. And you don't go to hell because you're bad. You go to heaven because Jesus is your Savior. You confessed Him as your Lord, and He took you just as you were. And His blood washed you white as snow. You don't go to hell because you're bad. You go to hell because you don't have Jesus as your Savior. So take heed, my brother. You better think about it twice. He's the perfect truth, the resurrection, and the light. And there is none before the Lord, and none comes after Him. He's Alpha and Omega, the beginning and the end.
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3: You read the prayer that Jesus prayed in the 17th chapter of John. He said, I finished the work you gave me to do. What do you mean he's finished the work? He hadn't even gone to the cross, hadn't died yet. But as far as he was concerned, he had. He'd made a decision and a commitment to it, and he was calling it done. Can you see that? Well, it makes a difference when you can understand that. You see, if you can understand what you know about that, it opens up other truths of the Bible. And that's the reason Jesus got so much criticism and so much flack from the religious people of that day. They had no earthly idea of how he was talking or what principles he was going by because he crossed their religious tradition. But the kingdom of God has come to the earth. Now just stay with me, it'll turn out all right. Jesus teaching his disciples to pray. In Matthew, the 6th chapter, he said, pray this way, our Father which art in heaven, hallowed be thy name. Thy kingdom come, thy will be done in earth as it is in heaven. Now, he taught his disciples to pray that way. Now, somebody the other night said to me, well, now, Jesus taught us to pray this prayer. No, Jesus didn't teach us to pray that prayer. He taught his disciples to pray that prayer. That is an Old Testament prayer. That is not a New Testament prayer. We don't pray that prayer today because the kingdom has already come.
4: Amen.
3: It has been set up in the hearts of men. It is a spiritual kingdom. It is no less powerful than that kingdom that will be set up in the New Jerusalem. It is part of the same kingdom, but it is a different manifestation of that kingdom. It is capable of supplying every human need that you have on the face of this earth through the kingdom of God. And the Word of God is the seed that will produce in that kingdom. That's why Jesus spent so much time talking about sowing seed, reaping a harvest, and teaching us how the kingdom would work. Now someone said, well, now, no, he was talking about the kingdom in the New Jerusalem. Well, now, you have to follow the scripture through the Bible, you see. In Mark, the 9th chapter, the first verse says that he said, Jesus said, to some of you standing here will not taste death till you see the kingdom of God come with power. So see, that locates, that gives you the intent of the kingdom that Jesus was referring to. Now, when you understand that he's referring to a kingdom that was going to be set up in the hearts of men and women that were born again, it was capable of giving you everything you have need of in this life through the kingdom of God. Now, sometimes people say, oh, you're just teaching us that we're self-sufficient within ourselves. Oh, no, no. The reason it works is because God the Father, the Son, and the Holy Ghost dwells in there. That's what makes it work. Jesus dwells in you in the person of the Holy Spirit. And he said, if you keep my word, we'll come and make our abode with you. We'll come and make our abode with you. You know what he's actually saying? He's saying, if you'll keep my word, you have started a lifestyle inside you that is fit for God to live in. Now, boy, that's strong. He said, we'll just hack up and move in if you'll keep my word. We'll dwell inside you, wall to wall, Holy Ghost.
4: Lord.
3: Hallelujah.
4: Glory to God.
3: Supply every need that you have. The kingdom is within. Now, he said, pray the kingdom come, the will of God be done. Now, that has to be the will of God, that it be on earth as it is in heaven, or Jesus wouldn't have taught his disciples to pray that way. So just stop and ask yourself, how is it in heaven? No lack up there, is there? It's a healthy place up there. No sickness up there. No disease up there. That is the will of God for the earth, for the planet earth. That has always been the will of God for this planet. It was that way until Satan came in. When Satan leaves, sickness will go with him. That ought to tell us something. But you see, you have people that believe, well, you know, if it wasn't God's will, why, these things wouldn't be happening. Well, let me ask you something. Is it God's will that any should perish? No. The Bible says not God's will that any should perish, but all should come to repentance. But are there any perishing?
4: Yes.
3: Certainly there are. The Bible says Christ died for the sinner, but all sinners are not saved, are they? See, you have to make a decision. You have to have knowledge of that, and then you have to act on it. So the kingdom of God came and was set up in the hearts of men. And then in the 13th chapter here, Jesus is telling you how this kingdom works. And he says, the sower soweth the word. Now, you know, there's a principle involved here. I know that he's talking about speaking the word, sowing the word to get people saved. But it doesn't stop there. It works in all other areas of life. And you sow that word. You sow the seed for what you need. See, I was a farmer for nearly 30 years before I went into full-time ministry. And I guess maybe I can understand these things a little easier than some people. But if you're going to raise corn, you've got to have a seed. Now, the Apostle Paul says concerning his ministry in 2 Corinthians, the first chapter, he says, my preaching to you was not yea and nay, but my preaching was yes and amen. And he said, all the promises of God are yes and amen. Now, what's he saying? He's saying that God has already said yes to every promise in this new covenant before you ever ask him. God's already told you the answer is yes. Now, you often hear people say, well, God always answers prayer, but sometimes he says yes and sometimes he says no. Well, that is true to a certain extent. It depends on what you ask. Now, Jesus said it this way, if you abide in me and my words abide in you, ask what you will and it shall be done. Now, he didn't say, if you abide in me, ask what you will. See, we'd all had it made if he'd said that. He said, if you abide in me and my words abide in you. Now, notice in there, he didn't say a thing about God's will, did he? As far as saying it has to be the will of God, but yet God's will is involved in that. You know why? Because his word is involved in it. Because if his word abides in you, his will abides in you. And you know what the will of God is from his word. So therefore, you wouldn't be asking for something you know that was against the will of God. If you got it from a promise, now here's what I want to show you. If you got the seed from the word, you couldn't be out of the will of God. I mean, it's his word for it. I mean, how could it be wrong to ask for something that God has already given you? Somebody said, yes, but it might not be God's will for you to prosper. Well, then he ought not have put it in his word. I mean, somebody said, it may not be the banker's will for you to plant corn. Well, he ought not have given me the seed. Or the money to buy the seed, you know. God's already said yes to it. Now, we're just following the Holy Ghost here. I don't know where this thing's going, but the Holy Ghost does. You see, if you understand that God has already said yes to all of his promises of the new covenant before you ever ask him, he's more interested in you having it because he's already given it to you. It's not a matter of you talking God into it. It's a matter of you entering into it by faith. You enter into grace through faith. That's the only way you can enter into grace. Now, the only place that you could get faith to believe God for one of these promises to come true in your life is from the promise itself. That's the only place you can get Bible faith is from the Bible. Can you see that? So then, if it was not the will of God and you did not have Scripture for it, it would be impossible for you to have Bible faith for it. You couldn't possibly have Bible faith for something you did not have Scripture for. I get amused at the faith critics. They say, well, y'all just making God a big slot machine in the sky. They're afraid we're going to bankrupt God with our faith. Well, faith has a built-in control system. You see, John said, "Beloved, if our hearts condemn us not, then we have confidence in him. Whatsoever we ask of him, we receive of him, because we keep his commandments and do those things which are pleasing in his sight." But you see, if you ask for something that you know is not the will of God, then you'll have a spiritual heart attack. Your heart will condemn you. And your faith won't work. It'll shut it down. It's just like overheating a circuit breaker. It'll just pop. And it won't work. You can't use faith to get something that God didn't want you to have. If you can't find it in the Scripture, you can't have Bible faith for it. Now, you know, there might be certain things that you can find a principle.

0: For you to pray in faith about something that you don't know what God's will is. And that's where most of us miss it. We pray too quick before we get the knowledge and understanding of the Word. Amen. Can you say amen?
1: 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You remember in John, the 15th chapter, Jesus said, I am the true vine, my Father is the husbandman. Husbandman means farmer. So his Father is a farmer. So God is a farmer, and he knows how to plant what he needs. When he wanted righteousness back in the earth after the fall of man, he instigated a farm program to plant his son in the earth and to bring forth righteousness in this planet. Every branch, he said, in me beareth fruit. Now, notice that he says in verse 5, I am the vine, and ye are the branches. He that abideth in me, and I in him, the same bringeth forth much fruit. For without me you can do nothing. So God is a farmer. He knows how to produce what he needs. When Eve sinned and Adam committed high treason, turned the earth lease over to the enemy, then God had a problem on his hands. So he planted the seed of righteousness in the earth. Jesus was the seed that he planted. In Galatians, the 3rd chapter, it tells us Christ has redeemed us from the curse of the law, that the blessing of Abraham might come upon the Gentiles through Jesus Christ. Verse 16 says, Now to Abraham and his seed were the promises made. He saith, Not unto seeds as many, but seed as one, and to thy seed, which is Christ. But in verse 29 says, If ye be Christ, then are ye Abraham's seed and heirs according to the promise. So Jesus was the firstborn among many brethren. You're the secondborn, thirdborn, fourthborn. Somewhere your number's in there if you've been born again. That's offer number 7131. 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
1: Luke 6:38. Give, and it will be given to you. Good measure, pressed down, shaken together, and running over will be put into your bosom. For with the same measure that you use, it will be measured back to you.

Yes, this is Doug Wall. I live in Bermuda Dunes, California. I listen to the Oasis Network over the internet, and I listen to the network because I believe in the message that you're preaching, which is Jesus Christ and Him crucified. The shape that this country's in and the shape the entire world's in, I truly believe that soon and very soon the trump of God will sound. And though the Lord hasn't called me to preach, He has called me to support those that do, like the Oasis Network.

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1: 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You can conquer and see your life become so much better. God bless you.

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0: Paul Leeming. Years ago, John McDonald set out to build the famous New York subways. 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At times, the dream God gives us for our life looks overwhelming, doesn't it? It seems so big, we seem so small. 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But God has made it possible. You don't jump from A to Z, you go from A to B, and then B to C.
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But you know, he really feels awful when he sees you down there on your knees. So now listen to me. 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Just open up your heart. 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

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KOZO, Branson, Springfield, Missouri. And WOFN, Beach City, Canton, Ohio.

a story is told in the Bible about a mighty king. How when he was just a little boy, he played around with a sling. Well, he got up early one morning and

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There is no fear in love, but perfect love casts out fear, because fear involves torment. But he who fears has not been made perfect in love. 1 John 4:18.

want to say thank you, Lord, tonight for all of your goodness and all of your mercy that you've shown upon us, Lord. Thank you for sending the gift of your Son. Thank you, Lord, for being with us and never leaving us alone. And Lord, we want to thank you right now for revival. We want to thank you, Lord, that you're sending fire and renewal to your church. And God, in these last and dark hours of the world, it's good to know that your Spirit

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We're talking about the Jesus kind of love on the Hour of Anointing. I'm David Ingalls. Our mailing address is Hour of Anointing, Post Office Box 1924, Tulsa, Oklahoma, zip code 74101. I do want to thank those of you who are thoughtful to write and to send your gifts to help us with the production of our broadcast. I want to thank you very sincerely for that. God's secret weapon in you is the Jesus kind of love. Love is the fruit of the recreated human spirit. Those who are born again, then this is the fruit of your recreated spirit. Love is born of the Spirit. And the Bible tells us in Romans 5 and verse 5 that God has shed abroad in our hearts His love by the Holy Spirit. And there is no limit to love. There's no limit to the love that you have in you that God has put there. And so we're teaching on this subject, knowing that the Holy Spirit is stirring us up into action. We can say today, I am walking in love. That's our confession for the day. Today I am free from fear, or I'm fearless. I have God's ability in me because His love has been shed abroad in my heart by the work of the Holy Spirit. I have God's nature in me. I have God's love life in me. Yes, love is God in action. There is no love without action. 1 John chapter 4 and verse 18 lets us know that perfect love casts out fear. Perfect love casts out fear. Did you know when you became born again that you received that perfect love, that it was shed abroad in your heart

0: by the Holy Spirit, Romans 5:5. I'm thinking of Caleb. He stilled the people before Moses. He said, "Let us go up at once and possess this land. We are well able to overcome it." But some of the men with him said, "Why, we're not able to go up against the people. They're stronger than us." And these particular ones brought up what the Bible calls an evil report. You see, the report of doubt is considered to be evil in the ears or eyes in consideration of God. And they brought up an evil report of the land which they had searched unto the children of Israel, saying, "This land which we have gone through to search it, it's a land that eats up the inhabitants. The people that we saw in it are men of great stature. Why, they're giants." And it says, "We saw the giants there, the sons of Anak, which come of the giants." So the sons of the giants were as big or bigger than their daddies. And we were in our own sight as grasshoppers. So they had a poor image of themselves. But Caleb said, "Why, we're well able. Let us go possess it at once." You see, perfect love casts out fear. The Bible says about Caleb, said he had another spirit about him, another spirit with him. Well, that spirit was Joshua, and that's the spirit of Jesus. Joshua means savior or redeeming one. And so Caleb had Joshua with him. And so these two, they searched out the land, and they were the ones that eventually then went on in to possess the land. Perfect love casts out fear. I'm telling you today that you've got what you need right now. You just might want to say, "I've got it. I've got it." Yes, that's right. The love of God is already there. It has not been used by many of us. We haven't really used that resource. That's why I'm teaching on this, because see, whatever we teach on, that's what we're going to stir up, and that's the next beautiful crop we bring in, a crop of love, and that love is going to reach out and be a blessing to the many. John, what did I say? 1 John 4, verse 18, perfect love casts out fear. John 17:23 lets us know that the world may know that thou didst send me, and lovest them as thou lovest me. Jesus is speaking there. He says that you might know that the world may know that you sent me, and that you love them, Father, even as you love me. And you know, the Father does love us as he loved Jesus. If the Father loves us as he loves Christ, then he will never leave us. And he even said that, "I will never leave you nor forsake you." He will also watch over us as a mother watches over her baby with that wisdom, but infinitely more wisdom than a mother watches over her baby. Let us say now, "Father, I thank you for your love for me. I'm going out this day and love even as you have loved Jesus. You have loved me. I'm going to love just like Jesus loved me and how you have loved me." You know, remember Paul in Romans chapter 1 called himself a servant of Jesus, called to be an apostle, separated unto the gospel of God. And servant there means doulos. And the Holy Spirit gave it another meaning there like this, the little love slave of Jesus Christ. The word Paul actually means the little one. A love slave is this endearing title that was given to Paul. He has become a slave to the Jesus kind of love. Sons and servants cannot always be trusted, but a love slave can always be trusted to the very limit. And the challenge comes to us to become love slaves of Jesus Christ, stirring up the love that he's already put in us. This new kind of love has captured us. This new kind of love has made us into this love slave of Jesus that we say, "Oh, accept me, enroll me now as a slave, a love slave of this new kind of love." 2 Corinthians 5:14-15 says that Christ, the love of Christ, constrains us, for the love of Christ overmasters us. Someone had accused Paul of being beside himself. He explains it on the ground that this new kind of love has overwhelmed me, he said. It has gained first place in my life. He said, "I am controlled by the love of Christ, convinced that as one has died for all, then all have died, that he died for all in order to have the living live no longer for themselves, but for him who died and rose for them." So we're living for Christ. This love, this Jesus kind of love, makes us God-like lovers. I love this. 1 Peter 4:8, it says, above all things, being fervent in your love among yourselves. This word, of course, fervent, means white-heated or heated to the welding point. When love becomes white-heated, it's going to become that way by us stirring it up and acting on it, calling people, complimenting them, blessing them, praying for them. See, we're laying down our life for another when we're praying for them. You know, not letting them become victims of criticism. But when we hear criticism about them, let this be a reminder that we will pray for them right then. I remember just watching a television program even last night, and some person made a joke then about one of our gifts. It's a national figure of ministry, and made a joke. Well, because he made that joke, it reminded me to pray. And so I just began to speak out during the TV program there. And of course, we eventually turned it off. But I'm saying that I began to speak over that and began to pray for this person. Let us reach out with this white-heated love that's been shed abroad in our hearts. The love is there. It becomes white-heated as we use it and exercise it. Oh, you're awesome today because you have God's secret weapon in you, the Jesus kind of love.
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2: 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Today's offer is my music CD, Songs of Healing. 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
3: If you have the Bible faith from the Word of God, it is the substance of the thing, and it's impossible for God to say no to what He's already said yes to. Amen. Y'all still out there? Or did you go home? Amen. Now I'm going to make another statement that's kind of strong, but it's true. It's impossible to pray the prayer of faith if you don't know the will of God. Be impossible for you to pray in faith about something that you don't know what God's will is. And that's where most of us miss it. We pray too quick before we get the knowledge and understanding of the Word. Amen. So then, faith is the substance of things. What things is faith the substance of? The things that God's given us. See, we're not talking about getting something God doesn't want you to have. You know, the Bible is so simple you'd have to have somebody to help you misunderstand it. But you know, people are writing books today to help you misunderstand it. It reminds me of a story I heard about a guy walking down the road, and he noticed there was five guys out in this field, and they had a telephone pole about 30 foot tall, and four of them was trying to hold that pole up, and this other guy had a tape measure in his hand. He's trying to climb that pole. He'd get about halfway up, and that thing would get overbalanced a little way, and he'd have to jump off, and the pole would fall. And he stood there and watched that for about three times. They tried it, and finally they sat down to rest, and he went out there and said, "I hate to bother y'all, but," he said, "what are y'all doing?" And the guy said, "Well," said, "we're trying to measure this pole to see how tall it is." He said, "Well, now, you know, it's not any of my business, but why don't you just measure the pole while it's on the ground?" "Well," he said, "dummy, we know how long it is. We want to know how tall it is." That's what a lot of people say. "Well, I know what the Bible said, but what did it mean?" Hey, man, it meant just what it said. Measure it while it's on the ground. Jesus said, "Whatsoever things you desire, when you pray, believe you receive them, and you shall have them." What them? Them things you prayed. So don't pray the problem. What things you desire when you pray, believe you receive. Believe you receive. You believe when you pray. See, faith is the substance of things. Seed corn is the substance of a corn crop. You've got to have it or you won't have a corn crop. And again, I get amused at some of the things that people come up with. "Well, you're just teaching people to give to get. Why, you're just giving to get." That's like walking up to a farmer and saying, "Yeah, I know why you're planting that corn. You just want more corn." "Yeah, man, how else are you going to get more corn? That's just the way it works." Now, don't get mad at the farmer for doing what he knows to do. Faith is a substance of things, the things that God hath given you. No, we're not talking about getting something that God doesn't want you to have. We're talking about entering into the provisions that God has given to you that already belong to you. As far as heaven's concerned, it's already yours, but you don't have it. And much of the time, it's because that we haven't had a good understanding of how to operate in what we know. I mean, we know these things are in the Bible. Now, let me show you something about this faith. Faith is the substance of things hoped for. It's the evidence of what you can't see. Well, if you have lack, what you can't see is abundance. Isn't that right? The reason you can't see it, you don't have it. Isn't that right? But now, if you go to the Word of God, the seed for that is the promises. Give and it shall be given unto you. And many other promises, you know, in the scripture. Now, you begin to do that. You do it, then say it. Thank God I've given, it is given unto me. Good measure, pressed down, shaken together. And if you say that long enough, you begin to see it in your spirit. It'll create an image inside you. You begin to see yourself with abundance before you ever have abundance. Now, there's people that are always afraid, oh, you're getting into this mind science. You're getting into Christian science. No, it's a Christian sense. It's a biblically sound principle of the Bible. The words transfer images into your spirit. And what you can conceive in your spirit, you can receive. You remember what God said of the people that built the Tower of Babel? Now, these were devil worshipers. I'm talking about people that worship the devil. They built this Tower of Babel, and God said, let us go down. And said, let's see this thing, because he said, nothing will be restrained from them which they have imagined to do. If they can imagine it or image it, they can do it. Now, he said that of devil worshipers. What do you think would happen if spirit-filled, born-again, tongue-talking, Bible-toting, full gospel people would get a hold of the Word and begin to speak the Word until the image of God's Word was inflamed within them? And they begin to see it like God sees it. See, the devil's conned us into believing you ain't going to get nothing in this life. You may get to heaven all right, and it'll be wonderful then, but you ain't going to get nothing here. You know, God gave the promised land to the children of Israel. The promised land is not a type of heaven, because there's wars to be fought to enter into that promised land. It's a type of our inheritance in this life. Amen. Things that we can obtain here and now. And brother, they had to fight some battles and kill some giants to get there. But I want you to know they did. But you know, God assigned a special angel to lead them to and get them to the place that God had prepared for them. But did you know those that would not cooperate with the Holy Spirit, with God, died in the wilderness and never made it? Mm-hmm. Never saw the promised land. The devil's conned us into believing you ain't going to get nothing here. You may get it when you get to heaven, but you're not going to get anything here. Let me show you something. Jesus is the only man that wrote out a will. This is his will right here. Died to put it into effect. See, a will is no good unless the testator is dead. Right here in this New Testament says, New Testament, or the last will and testament of our Lord Savior Jesus Christ. That is his will. This word is his will. And Paul said, he's already said yes to all these promises. But now the devil comes along and says, well, and religion tells you, well, you're not going to get it here. You get it when you get to heaven. You get your inheritance when you die. Now, what if I were to come home and tell my wife, honey, my rich uncle, he's wrote me into his will. I'm the sole heir. Woo, I just can't wait to die to get my inheritance. She'd say, hey, boy, you don't have to die. He has to die. Jesus is the only man that made a will, died to put it into effect. Then he arose from the dead to make sure that it was carried out, just like he said. Can you imagine some shyster lawyer trying to cut some of the children out of the will? And the guy that made the will shows up in the courtroom. That'll get your attention. But the Bible said Jesus is the guarantee of the new covenant. He guarantees that it'll work, that these things that he's promised are ours. But folks, they will not come to you just because it's in the Bible. There is a pattern established in the Word of God and in the way of life. There's a scripture in Romans, the first chapter, that Paul makes this statement. In fact, we ought to just turn to that, lest I misquote it. Romans, the first chapter, verse 20. For the invisible things of him, speaking of God, from the creation of the world are clearly seen, being understood by things that are made, even the eternal power and the Godhead. The invisible things of him from the creation of the world are clearly seen, being understood by things that are made. In other words, you can look at things that God made and it clearly reveals the invisible things of God. The kingdom of God is an invisible kingdom today. It dwells in the hearts of men. But you can look at things that are made and it reveals that. God made the earth. And this parable of the sower is revealing to you how the earth works. And how the kingdom works. Kingdom of God. Verse 26 of Mark 4 says, the kingdom of God is if a man cast a seed into the ground. He should rise and sleep night and day, and the seed should spring and grow up, and he knoweth not how. For the earth bringeth forth fruit of herself. What is the earth in that parable? The earth is the heart of man. The seed is the word of God. And the man cast the seed into the ground. God didn't plant it for him. The Holy Ghost didn't do it for him. The man had to plant the seed. See, the Apostle Paul came along in Romans, the 10th chapter, and he says, the word is nigh you, even in your mouth and in your heart. We could say it this way, the seed is close to you for what you need. It's in your mouth and it's in your heart. And that's the way you plant a seed for what you need. Notice Paul didn't say it's in your neighbor's mouth and in your heart. Didn't say it's in your pastor's mouth and in your heart. Said it's in your mouth and in your heart. And he tells you exactly how it works. And it will produce if you'll do it that way. Can you say amen?
4: Amen.
5: 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In Galatians, the 3rd chapter, the Apostle Paul says, Christ hath redeemed us from the curse of the law, being made a curse for us. For it is written, cursed is everyone that hangeth on the tree, that the blessing of Abraham might come upon the Gentiles through Jesus Christ, and that we might receive the promise of the Spirit through faith. When Eve sinned and Adam committed high treason and turned the earth lease over to the devil and invited the curses into the earth, the curses came through sin. Don't blame God for the curses. They came because of sin, and Satan was the ultimate cause of it. But we notice that Christ redeemed us from the curse of the law. Now, when you get down to verse 16, now to Abraham and his seed were the promises made. He saith, not unto seeds as many, but as of one, and to thy seed, which is Christ. In other words, Jesus was the seed to whom the promise was made. Now, Abraham lived under that promise until the seed came to whom the promise was made. It was Jesus. And then we find in verse 23, but before faith came, we were kept under the law, shut up unto the faith which should be afterwards revealed. Now, when we get down to verse 29, it says, and if ye be Christ, then are ye Abraham's seed and heirs according to the promise. So we're talking about the fact that God is a farmer, and when he wanted righteousness in the earth, he planted his son Jesus here to bring righteousness. Jesus is called the firstborn among many brethren. If you're born again, your number's in there somewhere. That's offer number 7131, Jesus, the Seed of Righteousness. 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
3: Amen. Isn't that right? So that's what I mean by making it possible for God to do for you what He wants to do in His Word. You know, I've talked to people, like, for instance, in seeking the baptism of the Holy Ghost, and said the same thing to them about healing, that had been seeking for years. I don't mean just 4 or 5 years, 15, 20, 25 years. Love the Lord. Why didn't God just go ahead and baptize them with the Holy Ghost anyway? And I've said to them, you see, to stimulate their faith, to get them to believing right, because their believing was wrong, that's quite obvious, or they would receive by now. I said, God wants to baptize you with the Holy Ghost more than you want it. They looked at you in disbelief. They couldn't believe that. I said, God's more willing to fill you with the Holy Ghost than you're willing to be filled. Just like He's more willing to save the sinner than the sinner is willing to be saved. He's willing all the time. He's been willing to save the sinner before the foundation of the world. Because in the Bible, we read that the Bible said Christ was as a lamb slain before the foundation of the world. You see? The problem's not getting God willing, but to get the sinner willing. I pointed that out. And I said, you see, the Holy Ghost and healing likewise are gifts, just like the new birth's a gift. And God's already made the provision. He bound to be willing for you to have it. He's already made the provision for it. And He wants you baptized with the Holy Ghost more than you want to be baptized. He yearns to baptize you with the Holy Ghost. He yearns to heal you more than you desire to be healed. Now, I've had this to happen. Those very same people that had been seeking to baptize the Holy Ghost for a year, 25 years, 30 years, as I talked to them, as they began to see the willingness of God, the mercy of God, and that's exactly what He wanted to do. Without any further seeking, while I'm still talking, I've had them just lift their hand and start talking in tongues instantly. They accepted His gift. Seen the same thing happen with healing. When you could get them into the position that their minds and their hearts, you see, was filled with the knowledge of God and realize that He wants me well more than I want to be well. And what a desire we have. If we're sick to be well, I know, I've been there. But He wants you well more than you want to be well. He yearns. Hallelujah. Praise God. Now, it's not faith in God's power that secures His blessing, but it's faith in His love and in His will. Now, you see, you hear people everywhere say, well, I know God's able. See, that's faith in His power. In other words, that means He can do it. But the same people go right on just like they were. Notice the first statement in our text here in Psalm 145, 8. The first statement, the Lord is gracious. Now, that might be a little bit blind to us. I don't know.
7: In other words, he's full of grace. But another translation reads, the Lord is disposed to show favors. That means he wants to. Hallelujah. He's not wanting to withhold from you. He's disposed to show favors. The Lord is disposed to show favors. That's another way of saying the Lord is gracious. He's full of grace. Hallelujah. Hallelujah. He's disposed to show favors. Dwell on that a little while. Man, if that won't set your heart to jumping, I don't know what will. And you know your heart, your spirit on the inside of you. Glory. Now, you see, this glorious fact that shines with such a brilliancy all through the Scriptures has, as Brother Bosworth said, been so eclipsed by modern theology that we hear everywhere the Lord is able instead of hearing the Lord is gracious or the Lord is willing. And that's what we ought to hear. Hundreds, Brother Bosworth said, I'm quoting him now, he said, hundreds needing healing have come or written to us saying concerning their need of deliverance, the Lord is able. The Lord is able. But their teachings, as well as their lack of teaching, has kept them from knowing that the Lord is willing. And that's what we've got to come to know, that he's not only able but willing. Brother Bosworth went on to say, how much faith does it take to say the Lord is able? None. None. Are you listening? How much faith, Brother Bosworth said, does it take to say the Lord is able? Now, I like this statement that he made. He said, the devil knows God's able. And he knows, the devil knows that he's willing. But he's kept the people from knowing the latter fact. He don't care for you knowing he's able. But he don't want you to find out that God's willing. Hallelujah. Now, Brother Bosworth went on to say, Satan is willing we shall magnify the Lord's power because he knows that's not enough sufficient basis for faith. But he knows the Lord's compassion and willingness is a sufficient basis for faith. Let's magnify his compassion. Let's magnify his willingness. Now, Brother Bosworth went on to say, before praying for the healing of people, we have to wait to teach them the Word of God until they can say, the Lord is gracious or willing, instead of saying, the Lord is able. Brother Bosworth went on to say, this is exactly what Jesus had to do before healing the leper, who said, if thou wilt, thou canst. He showed his willingness so that the man could really expect healing. Well, now you know, if you've been in these classes, of course many folks haven't been here, but some of you have, that again and again we have presented many, many, many scriptural proofs of the Lord's present willingness to heal. But even when we advance from saying he's able to saying he is willing, this is not enough. The word willing, as Brother Bosworth put it, is too tame to fully express God's merciful attitude toward us. Now let's look at some scriptures concerning God's merciful attitude toward us. And of course, his merciful attitude toward us reveals his willingness toward us. Look at Micah, the 7th chapter, 18th verse. It says, he delighteth in mercy. Now, I want you to hold in mind that mercy does not just have to do with forgiveness of sin. It has to do with healing. You could read that like this. He delighteth in the mercy of forgiveness. He delighteth in the mercy of healing. Remember the 103rd Psalm? Third verse, you know, remember it said, bless the Lord, O my soul, and all's within me. Bless his holy name. Bless the Lord, O my soul. Forget not all of his benefits. His benefits. Remember the text said here, the Lord is gracious. The Lord is willing, is disposed to bestow his favors. Well, his favors would be his benefits, wouldn't it? The Lord is disposed to bestow his favors. So the psalmist is saying, bless the Lord, O my soul, forget not all of his favors or benefits. What are they? Well, here's two of them. Who forgiveth all thine iniquities, who healeth all thy diseases. Hallelujah. Isn't that what he said? 103rd Psalm, third verse. Bless the Lord. Oh, my, my, my. You can just stop and have a shouting spell right there. Just have a camp meeting on the 103rd Psalm, the third verse. Wouldn't be a better place to camp, would there? Glory to God. Hallelujah. Well, he delighteth. What does he, God, delight in? Micah, the 7th chapter, 18. He delighteth in mercy. Now, don't just think about how merciful he is to forgive. Think about how merciful he is to heal. All right. We have his attitude more fully expressed in 2 Chronicles, the 16th chapter and the 9th verse. This is an attitude of God, hallelujah, toward mankind. Notice, 2 Chronicles 16, 9. For the eyes of the Lord run to and fro throughout the whole earth to show himself strong in the behalf of them whose heart is perfect toward him. Now, this text exhibits the fact that our Lord is not only willing, but eager to pour his blessings in great profusion upon all those who make it possible for him to do so. Because he said he's running around looking for somebody he can help. I put that in my own words, but that's the essence of it, isn't it? Isn't that right? He's running throughout the whole earth trying to find it. Glory to God. So he can show himself strong on their behalf. I told you he wanted to bless you and help you and heal you more than you wanted to get it yourself. The eyes of the Lord, he said, run to and fro. In other words, he's ever hunting for opportunities to gratify his benevolent heart because he delighteth in mercy.
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1: Welcome to the CAPS Chapel Broadcast. My name is Annette Capps, and I am so glad you have joined me today. And as you listen, I pray that the Word of God will come alive in you, and you will receive a fresh touch of the Holy Spirit in your life. We have the revealer of secrets that dwells within us. And God is not just withholding everything. There are certain things He wants to reveal to the body of Christ. Did you hear me? There are certain things He's wanting to reveal to the body of Christ. And we haven't been listening. He will reveal the future. Now, I'm going to take you for just a moment on some of the things that have happened to me, because this is sort of a lab on the Holy Spirit and the gifts of the Spirit, all right? So just popped into my head up to the Lord reminded me, He wanted me to share with you about what happened in the last chapel service. If you remember, I kept saying there's something, the frontal temporal lobe, there's something in the brain. And I kept, you remember that? I kept getting that. Yeah. And so I don't think about this. I don't think any of the rest of the ministers may think about it much either. But when I say it, when I get something, then I just move forward with it. But I never think to explain to people how that operates. Okay. And it may operate differently in you and differently in other people, but He's made it real clear that I need to speak specifically on how things come to me, how it operates, to give you a little bit of understanding so that as you move in the gifts of the Spirit, you'll sort of know what to pay attention to, okay? So as I'm standing here and we're praying last chapel service, and I just, you know, Brianne was praying different things as the Spirit was giving that to her, because I called her up here. I said, I want you to pray, and here's how I want you to do it. I want you to yield to the Holy Spirit. Let's just don't pray a rote prayer, okay? So she's flowing in the Spirit, and as she's flowing in the Spirit, I get this about the frontal temporal issue with the brain, and I'm thinking that maybe she's going to say something about it. You see, when I have given that over to her, she's standing in the position of moving in the Spirit. So I'm going to wait, because two people can get the same thing.
2: Yes.
1: Right?
2: Yeah.
1: Two people can get the same thing. So I'm waiting to see if that comes through her somehow. Mm-hmm. It did not. So it's so strong that I said, is there something in our prayer folder about somebody with a brain situation? And there was somebody, but it wasn't what I was seeing, because what I saw was an injury type. I mean, it was almost like it was so hard when it hit and it just went all the way through to the back of the brain hitting the skull. Okay. So I knew it was something very specific, because you see, as we're teaching on the gifts of the Spirit, I've been teaching on allow the Spirit to be specific. It's comfortable to say somebody has a pain in their back, because out of a crowd of two people, one has a pain in their back. So that's comfortable. I don't have to worry about being a false prophet. God, somebody's here that has a pain in their back. But when I start saying specifics, I get more and more on the line. Are you flowing with is this the Holy Spirit?
3: Right.
1: Yeah.
2: Yeah.
1: Okay, so this got real specific about a hit, a damage, something. So I stood here and I noticed, because I started paying attention, because we're teaching on the gifts of the Spirit. And I noticed when I looked this way, the sensation I was having got less. Okay, but I could feel it. Was my real head hurting? No. No, but if you, here's how it came, all right? Have any of you ever stubbed your toe? Mm-hmm. I think everybody here has. Okay, if you just close your, your eyes right now and think about when you stubbed your toe. Can you picture and sense the pain that you had? Mm-hmm. Okay, but your toe, nothing wrong with your toe now, right?
2: Right.
1: Your toe's fine, but you can picture, sense, and experience the pain of that by putting yourself there. So sometimes in the gifts of healing, the person who is speaking or ministering will have the sensation in their body. Mm-hmm. Okay. So I had this sensation and it was painful. It wasn't pain in my body, but it was a painful experience that the frontal temporal area of the brain was hit. And I could see it go through the hit as it went, the back of the brain then hitting the skull. That causes a traumatic brain injury, right?
2: Right.
1: So I was focused on that. And when I turned over this way, it would get less. When I would come this way, it would get heavier, more intense. And so I thought, this is interesting. I'm going to test this out. So I'd turn and it was less intense. I'd turn and it was intense. So when I called it out, I became more specific about what it is. And that's when you responded. At that point,
2: yes,
1: you had been in an auto accident and your head hit and right there, and it went all the way back, and the frontal temporal area of the brain swelled so much that I believe I recall you saying they didn't expect you to live. Thank God, we're glad you're here.
3: Yes. Amen.
1: So that's how that happened. Are you getting anything out of this?
3: Yes.
1: You know, a lot of people get up and they do things and they'll never explain how that came about. So that's how it came about. Now, I've been up here and I've had a word come to me about somebody having something and I had no sensation in my body whatsoever. It was just a word.
2: Yeah,
1: I called it out. And then there's been times that I've been standing up here. I knew the anointing came for healing. You say, how did you know it was for healing? Well, you wouldn't believe how many people are out there ministering under the anointing and they don't know what it's for. Lord, do I have to say this? They don't know what it's for. Some people think that every time the anointing shows up is for healing. And yes, people can be healed when, you know, under many circumstances. But sometimes the anointing is there to call for people to repent. Sometimes the anointing is there to call for people to be saved. Sometimes the anointing is there to preach. Sometimes the anointing is there to do a number of different things to cause people for a different level of consecration in their life. Sometimes the anointing is there because somebody's about to screw up big time and get in big trouble.
2: Yes, yes.
1: But we don't see that in the churches because when the anointing shows up, it's healing.
2: Yeah.
1: Oh, Lord, you're going to get me in trouble. All right. So it's important that we are sensitive as to what that means. Now, I've had times that I've been standing here and the anointing came and my hands get really, really hot. Doesn't always happen. But when it does, it's generally that I am to lay hands on people. I mean, why else would they be hot?
2: Wow.
1: Right?
2: Wow.
1: And so then the healing anointing flows. It's a different kind of healing anointing. All right. So I wanted to share those things with you. Now let's talk a little bit about the future, about the revelation of the future. In your notes here, I talk about the revelation gives secrets, mysteries, and enlightenment, revealing things that are not known, and they only come supernaturally. Okay, so we've got people today in the economic sector, and they can look at all these graphs and all these things and say, well, if it does this, we're going into a recession. If it does this, then the market's going to collapse. If it does, you know, and they can look at that just like, you know, if you look to the west and you see clouds moving in and it's 30 degrees and there's a lot of heavy moisture in the air, you could say, I believe and I prognosticate it's going to snow. Well, that wasn't supernatural. Anytime it's below freezing and moisture comes out of the sky.
2: Yeah.
1: You hearing me?
2: Yeah.
1: So it is a supernatural communication. All right. I'm going to bring this out because the Lord quickened this to me this morning, and I read it again in my journal, and I repented again, I guess. But the day before George Floyd was killed, I lived it out in a dream the night before. I saw exactly what happened. I could describe it to you. And in the end of the dream, I was standing there feeling bad because I didn't do something to stop what happened. Now, folks, I was not in, was it Minneapolis, Minnesota? I was not there. I was not there. I was home sleeping in my bed, sound asleep in Broken Arrow, Oklahoma. I was not there, but I saw it. I saw the whole thing. I could go back and read it to you. I can show it to you in my journal with the date on it. It was the day before it happened. And at the end of the dream, I was standing there feeling so horrible that I didn't do something about it. Well, folks, that should have been a warning. It should have been said something to me, but I didn't clue in. I don't know why, but I didn't really clue into it. Could I have done something and changed something with that? Possibly. Possibly I could have. But that was a dream. Sometimes the future is revealed to you in a dream. That was a dream. I was asleep, but I saw it. And got up the next morning, I wrote it down line by line. I also had a dream before that, and I went back to look this morning and I couldn't find it because I've got lots of books, lots of prayer journals. But about 2 years before that, I had a dream, and in the dream, I was looking at the newspaper and there were riots and stuff. I mean, things were happening, and I was showing it to my mom, and my mom said, "My goodness, I can't believe it. This is the United States of America. I never thought I'd see this." And then after that, we did begin to see these riots and all the things that took place that I saw a newspaper clipping and saw it. Now, what was I supposed to do about that? You see, sometimes God just reveals things because he wants it known. One example of that is, and I still think about this. I can see it, man. It's as real to me as if, you know, Kay and I went to lunch and talked about something, or we did a television program together, and I remember it specifically. You know, the program we had. It's the same. It's as real to me.
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8: Have you ever wondered why so many Christians pray in tongues? Perhaps you have questioned the benefits of praying in the language of the Holy Spirit. 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Today's program will be helpful in answering your questions. This week, I've been teaching on the prayer language of the Holy Spirit. I invite you to join me for today's message entitled, The Baptism in the Holy Spirit.
9: Thank you for joining us for this

They were all together. It was a prayer meeting. It had been going on for 10 days. And then the Holy Spirit was poured out. And what happened? The Bible says when the Spirit came upon them, it rested on them, and then they were filled with the Holy Spirit, and they began to speak in tongues as the Holy Spirit gave them the utterance. Here's a couple of thoughts tonight about the Holy Spirit baptism. Number one, it's a free gift. This isn't something that you earn. You become worthy of the gift because of your relationship with Jesus Christ, okay? Now, you know, some people have these, they get real legalistic and, you know, if you quit this and quit that, now you need to repent of your sin. No doubt about that. You need to turn from sin. You need to turn to God. I get all that. But the attitude isn't that if you'll just kind of get everything cleaned up, then you're eligible for the Holy Spirit. The Holy Spirit actually comes to help you to overcome the problems of the flesh, to overcome the entrappings and the things that are hindering you. Notice Acts chapter 2 and verse number 38. Peter described this baptism as a gift, and Peter said to them, "Repent and be baptized, every one of you, in the name of Jesus Christ for the forgiveness of your sins, and you will receive the gift of the Holy Spirit." In other words, your experience with the Holy Spirit baptism is going to take place after the new birth. Now, the way I put it is this way. The greatest gift that you can give an unbeliever is eternal life, the gift of eternal life. The greatest gift that you can give the Christian is going to be the gift of the baptism in the Holy Spirit. So the greatest gift to the unbeliever is eternal life. The greatest gift to the believer is going to be the gift of the Holy Spirit. And he said, you'll receive forgiveness of sins. You'll receive the gift of the Holy Spirit. For the promise is for you and for your children and for all who are afar off, everyone whom the Lord our God calls to himself. So this is the Lord's gift, and you're made worthy through the gift because of the blood of Jesus Christ. Jesus himself described it as a gift, the Holy Spirit. In Luke chapter 11 and verse 9, he says, "And I tell you, ask and it will be given to you. Seek and you will find. Knock and it will be opened to you. For everyone who asks receives, and the one who seeks finds, and to the one who knocks it will be opened. What father among you, think about this parallel, if his son asks for a fish, will instead of a fish give him a serpent? Or if he asks for an egg, will he give him a scorpion? If you then, who are evil, know how to give good gifts to your children, how much more will the Heavenly Father give the Holy Spirit to those who ask him?" What is the gift that Jesus is referring to here? The Holy Spirit. It's a gift. It's something you receive. Now, I'm going to just put this out there, and I think you would agree with me. If God has a gift for you, you need to take advantage of it. Don't decline his gifts. You know, we have in this culture, people say, "Oh, I'm good." You know, you try to help people out. "Hey, could I give you this?" "Oh, I'm good. No, I don't need that." And it can really be an arrogant thing. In God's eyes, it's very arrogant for anybody to think, "Oh, I don't need, Jesus said it was a gift that we should have. Oh, I don't need it. I'm good." No, let me tell you, you need it. We need it. All of us need it. We need to walk in it. Now, in the upper room, you had Mary, the mother of Jesus. So Mary, every Catholic needs to know that Mary spoke in other tongues. Then you had in the upper room, you had Peter. Every writer of the New Testament prayed in the language of the Holy Spirit. So you have not just, well, this is for this person or that person, but you have everyone receiving this gift. So God has a gift for us, and he wants you to receive the gift. So if you ask him for an egg, he's not going to put a snake out there. If you ask him for the Holy Spirit, he's not going to give you an unholy spirit. Second thing I want to say is all believers are commanded to be filled with the Holy Spirit. You see, God's commandments always are accompanied with God's enablements. Luke chapter 24 and verse number 49, "And behold, I am sending the promise of my Father unto you, but stay in the city until you are clothed with power from on high." Notice this phrase, "I'm going to

0: send the promise of my father. I'm going to send him to you, but you got to stay in town, stay in the city until you're clothed with power from on high. In other words, don't leave town until you're filled with the Holy Spirit. We read this passage in Acts chapter 1 and verse number 4 when he ordered them not to leave Jerusalem. So if you'll think of it that way, it'll help you out a lot to know, hey, I'm just being obedient to Jesus Christ. And, you know, a lot of times when people come to me about water baptism, particularly kids, and they go, well, I don't understand everything about water baptism, and I break it down and I try to explain to them about water baptism. But the number one thing I always tell them is you're getting baptized in water. If for no other reason, you're doing it because Jesus said to do it. If for no other reason you're being baptized, you're doing it because it's an explicit commandment of Jesus Christ to get baptized in water. It's the same way here. If for no other reason we should desire to be baptized in the Holy Spirit, it's because Jesus commanded it and he said this, be filled with the Holy Spirit. Ephesians 5:18, we read it, be filled with the Holy Spirit. Jesus, somebody said, was Jesus filled with the Holy Spirit? Yes, he was filled with the Spirit. Did he pray in the Spirit? No, he didn't pray in the Spirit. It was distinctive to this church dispensation. But think about it. Luke chapter 3 and verse number 21, and when all the people were baptized, and when Jesus also had been baptized and was praying, and the heavens were opened, and the Holy Spirit descended on him in bodily form like a dove. And a voice came from heaven, you are my beloved son, with you I am well pleased. So think about this. Jesus was baptized, and what happened? The Spirit came upon him. Luke 4:1, here's Jesus' life. And Jesus, full of the Holy Spirit, returned from Jordan and was led by the Spirit in the wilderness. So Jesus was a Spirit-baptized man in the sense that he was there and the Holy Spirit came upon him. He was certainly open to the Holy Spirit. And then he was led by the Spirit. His whole life was submitted to the Spirit of God. Well, here's another thought about the baptism of the Holy Spirit. And I think this one's one that escapes a lot of people's thoughts. Mark chapter 16. I want you to go with me. Think about the Great Commission. Mark chapter 16, it says this, go into all the world and proclaim the gospel to all the whole creation. Whoever believes and is baptized will be saved, but whoever does not believe will be condemned. These signs will accompany those who believe. In my name, they will cast out demons. They will speak in new tongues. They will pick up serpents with their hands. That means, you know, if they, not snake handling per se, but if they come into a situation to where their life is in danger, like what took place in Paul's life on the island of Melita or Malta, that took place in Paul's life. If they drink any deadly thing, it will not hurt them. Notice this. They will lay hands on the sick and they will recover. But notice one of the signs that Jesus, the head of the church, said would accompany believers. The second sign, they will speak with new tongues. This is Jesus saying one of the supernatural signs that's going to accompany your life is praying supernaturally in a new tongue. Now, we'll talk about why is that important. It's such an advantage in your prayer life. You're not just praying with what you know about, but all of a sudden you're able to pray about things that are beyond your knowledge. The Holy Spirit who lives inside of you, he will pray and he will show you things to come as you pray. As you begin to pray in the language of the Spirit, he will help unfold things and you really are praying into next week and into next month and into next year. And then here's another thing. Why is it important, or what does the Bible say about us being filled with the Holy Spirit? Being filled with the Holy Spirit is a separate work of the Holy Spirit in the new birth, separate, subsequent from the new birth. And some people, that kind of confuses them. They think, well, I got saved. Are you saying I'm not saved, Pastor? No, you're fully saved. You're 100% saved. But that doesn't diminish the fact that in the book of Acts, you have five different times, hear this, five different times you had people that had been 100% saved have a second encounter with the Holy Spirit where they were baptized with the Holy Spirit. Certainly they were saved in the upper room. Certainly they were saved in Acts chapter 8 whenever Philip went to Samaria and he preached Christ unto them and they gave heed to the things that he said. seeing the miracles that took place. But that same group of people were later baptized in the Spirit. The ninth chapter, Paul on the road to Damascus said, Lord, what wilt thou have me do? He called on the name of the Lord. Yes, he was saved on the road to Damascus. But yet 3 days later, there was a man named Ananias that laid hands on him and he was filled with the Holy Spirit. You don't impart the new birth through the laying on of hands. You can lay hands on people for the release of the Holy Spirit. And so you see in the 10th chapter, whenever Cornelius's household, they called on the Lord, they were saved. And then while Peter was yet speaking, the Holy Spirit came on them and they began to speak in tongues and prophesy. And then in the 19th chapter, these were believers. They had only heard of John's baptism, but they were believers. You know, the story how that Paul said, did you receive the Holy Spirit when you believed? And they said, we've not so much as heard it. There is a Holy Spirit. And then these were believers, but what happened? They were called disciples. And what happened? They were filled with the Holy Spirit. That's kind of a taking you through quickly the book of Acts, those five different encounters. Now, why tongues? That's a good question, isn't it? Why tongues, Pastor? Could we do something more dignified? Because see, if I speak in tongues, if it ever gets back to my cousins, my aunt, that ever gets back to them that I spoke in tongues, then that's going to hurt my name, hurt my reputation. Well, there's a couple of reasons for tongues. Number one, the most unruly member you have is your tongue. And if you can get that tongue under correction, you can get the whole rest of your life under correction. Another reason is it's a prayer language. It's not just a rambling tongue. You're praying when you're doing that. And now all of a sudden you're praying spirit-guided prayers. You're praying in, like I said earlier, you're praying into next month. You're praying into next year. Whenever you pray in tongues, what happens? There's a language that will help you to take straight from your heart into the heart of God. Deep crying unto deep, the psalmist said.
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5: Hello there. Welcome to Wednesday. Did you know we can be negligent and not take care of ourselves and open the door to demonic thoughts, ideas, and suggestions? I promise you we can. And sadly, we've all done it. And sadly, many of us keep doing it, and we do it way too often. It's time that we awake out of the stupor of the darkness of this world, like Paul said, awake, O sleeper, and rise from the dead. Let me tell you, Christian, if your life, and you may love Jesus with all your heart may be as clean through the blood of Jesus as the Apostle Paul's was, but if you are asleep in certain areas of your walk with Christ, you are open season for the enemy. Now, all of us as believers have a target on our back, of course. You know, the devil wants us either dead or incapacitated once we come to Christ. But what I want you to understand is we can help the enemy oftentimes through pure negligence, knowledge that we need, natural knowledge. You know, when the Lord told us the Holy Spirit would guide us into all truth, he didn't just spiritualize everything and say all spiritual truth. That's not what it says. He said the Holy Spirit will guide us into all, A-double-L, all kind of truth, spirit, soul, and body. And yet we spiritualize everything too many times as believers, especially us charismatic, spirit-filled, Pentecostal, Word of Faith. We just spiritualize everything. Well, I'm going to tell you something. Everything in your life is not a spiritual problem. I'm going to shock you again. Every problem in your life is not a spiritual problem. It may begin there, but some problems can be fixed if we'll just get into natural discipline and just take care of business, as Elvis used to say. You know what? We don't like, as humans, we don't like the correction of the Lord. We don't like to be reminded, oh, it is me. But I'm going to tell you something. Let me just confess to you, 99% of the problems I've had in my life, I created them. 99%. At least 90% of the problems I've ever had in my life, I created them out of negligence, out of ignorance, out of laziness, out of just a desire to stay in my comfort zone and not examine what's going on. And, you know, that's the part we don't like. We don't like responsibility. But guess what? When Christ redeemed us, he gave us all that he had, all authority and power, all of his victory. And he expects us to grow up and do something with it. And so many times, we are influenced by demon spirits because we've let our guard down physically. We have allowed ourselves to become just spiritual, you know, lackadaisical people that really don't take care of business. And this is a neon sign for the enemy. I'm not kidding you. Any part of our life where we don't shut the door and slam it hard in the devil's face, it's a neon sign that says, well, we may put up with some devil in this part of our lives. You know, why on earth will we put up with any part of the devil's works when we've been redeemed from the curse of the law of sin and death? We've been redeemed from all these things. But the devil will come against us with these thoughts. And this is one of the ways that Christians are influenced by demons. We allow him to deceive us. We allow him to distract us. We allow him to deflect the truth in us. We allow him to disturb us by giving us thoughts of the spirit of fear and thoughts to do things that are not conducive to the abundant life. And so we have to be our own police. We have to let the Holy Spirit guide us and rebuke us and exhort us and correct us in righteousness and instruct us. That's what the Word of God is for. And the Holy Spirit brings to our remembrance the Word of God. This is the plan, beloved. We're not supposed to just bumble through life and hope it all turns out. That's what the world does. And no, we have a destiny. We have a mission from God. And it's not to be distracted, disturbed, deceived, and deflected all the time. We have got to be on point. That's a military term. We've got to be disciplined soldiers, good soldiers of Jesus Christ. Be strong in the Lord, Paul said. Be a good soldier of Jesus Christ. Well, if we do that, we're going to stop the devil from disturbing us. And stop allowing thoughts of fear. And I dealt with anxiety some yesterday. And I want to say this again to you. If you're dealing with anxiety, listen, there's no condemnation, no shame coming from this preacher. I love you. And I feel what you have felt. I've felt it many times. But I want you to understand what the doors to it are in your life. And the number one door for anxiety is poor nutrition, poor quality health, poor sleep, poor taking care of yourself. And if you don't take care of yourself, how in the world can you take care of anybody else? You've got to be on point. You've got to be disciplined in the scripture. You've got to be temperate in all things, as the scripture says. We can't allow. See, we live in this pleasure culture. We live in this indulge culture. If it feels good, do it. Well, you know, I could eat an entire apple pie if I wanted to, but it doesn't mean it's good for me. That's what Paul was saying. I can do anything I want, but everything's not good for me. But we see we've been charmed. We've been influenced by these demonic ways from the world to where we throw out all the guardrails and we throw out all the cautions too often, even as Christians. And because, you know, just be honest with you, poor eating is socially acceptable among Christians. And yea, I even say gluttony is a socially acceptable sin among believers. We got to get past this, church. We got to get back to the Bible. We are disciplined disciples before the Lord. That's the word disciple has within it the word discipline. And that's what God told me, as I've often quoted for you. Discipline is the key to where you want to be. That's what God told this preacher. Oh, I was wailing before, oh, Lord, I want to be able to lay hands on the sick like Benny Hinn and Oral Roberts and see people healed. And the Lord said, well, you're going to have to get your discipline. Discipline's the key to where you want to go. You want to be praying. You want to fast. You want to get your body, which is a temple of my spirit. You need to get it in line. Well, see, that's where too often we want to get off the boat. Oh, boy, it's going to cost me something. Yeah, it's going to cost you everything. But wouldn't it be wonderful to wake up and know you're not going to have an anxiety attack today? Come on, somebody. Because you're going to take care of your body. You're going to feed it well. You're going to hydrate it well. You're going to let it sleep and rest. And you're going to turn off the stupid technology. And you're going to get peace in your mind and meditate before the Lord. If you do those things, Peter said, you'll never fall. And all those things I mentioned are within what he said. Add to your faith diligence. And that's what I'm talking about. Diligence and discipline. Add your faith virtue. What's good? What's good for you? Go read it again in 2 Peter. If you do those things, he said, you won't fall. And so demons influence Christians to fall and fail by the silliest of things. Too much coffee, too much sugar, too much energy drinks. Those things should be banned in this country. Well, I can't make it without it. Well, you need to get real energy from real food. Well, I'm preaching and I love you and I don't care. I'm telling you the truth. It's how I've made it 65 years and I'm still healthy. I have to discipline myself. And you need to too. And you won't be a sitting duck for disease. You won't be a sitting duck for anxiety and mental problems because you've not fed your temple. It's just the facts, folks. How long are we going to wait till we grow up and just decide, I've got to do these things and focus on the things God wants us to do and be and recognize we can do all things through Christ who strengthens us. We've got to realize we can. You can. Listen, I gave up horrible foods. And I'm going to tell you something. You'll know what you're made of. You'll know how much Holy Ghost is in you when you can give up foods and drinks that destroy your body, because you can't do it without yourself. You couldn't give up sinning without the Holy Ghost, and you can't give up sinning against your body without the Holy Spirit. Well, I better move on. I'm going to lose too many of you. But I love you enough to tell you this is the way demonic anxiety gets into you. You just don't take care of yourself. So that's the way the devil disturbs many Christians. And he'll disturb you watching the wrong things. Let me tell you, Christians, stop listening to demonic and watching demonic movies. He'll disturb your spirit. Does anyone listening to me today, do you honestly think that if you're watching The Exorcist, that it pleases the Lord? I know it's entertaining, but remember, entertain means to something's going to enter and something's going to detain you. Listen to this preacher. I'm sounding the alarm. Shut off the demonic from your entertainment. It's a door for the devil to disturb you, to disturb your peace, for demons to literally come into your house through the television. And you invite evil spirits when we do that. You know, I've been guilty of that in the past. I thought it was just entertaining. And boy, I had to get a grip from the Lord. Shut that stuff off. I'm being honest with you. And so that's how the devil disturbs Christians. That's what it looks like when demonic thoughts influence Christians. He disturbs us through bad entertainment. And he also, my next point, and I'll have to wrap it up today, the demons distort. They distort thought patterns. They distort perceptions. That's the reason people can't think straight. There's no common sense anymore in our society because demons distort thought patterns and nobody can think in a straight line anymore. They make things appear different from reality. That's distortion. The whole entertainment world, again, distorts everything. If you look at art from the Renaissance, it was beautiful. But if you look at art today, it's now distorted. It doesn't have an up or down. It's distorted thoughts of demons. Even music today is so distorted, it's unrecognizable as music. So understand this. Demons distort everything because they're not normal. They are spiritually dead beings. And so everything they view is distorted. And they want to distort you and me by putting their distorted thoughts in our minds. Stand against it. Quote the word. Pray in the Holy Ghost. And don't let it happen to you. I love you. I'll be back tomorrow. Be blessed.
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8: 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I'm Sharon Ott, thanking you for tuning in today because we know faith comes by hearing and hearing by the Word of God. If you've been enjoying my father, Brother Hardy's message from his Gideon series, then today you will hear the second part of this series, The Call to Gideon, Rebuilding the Altars.
9: It's God's people's fault because we have failed to teach our children the right way of holiness, and we have made holiness an evil-sounding, terrible word. And we've let them do everything that they want to do, and that's why that we are in a mess that we are in, and our children have no confidence in the church anymore. What is the answer? We've got to return to God in true repentance and rend our hearts and not our garments. We need to return to God and His old landmarks. We need to return to Him and build again His altars. We need to come back to the Word of God and preach it the way God has said it. For God has said what He meant, and He means what He says. Nothing else. Building mega churches isn't going to do it. And you can't even walk down your streets without being afraid to be accosted or shot. In fact, we got a new one now. You can't even go out to that car you sacrificed and compromised to get. That BMW and Mercedes and Porsche, because you go to get in it and somebody's going to come and carjack you. You see, they set up the idols of silver and gold, and God said, I'm going to remove them. That's who those carjackers go after. Mercedes, BMWs, Porsches, until it's so bad of carjacking, they just passed a federal law, making a federal offense. You can't even drive your car for fear of being carjacked and even killed if you resist. Or even if you don't, if that demon feels like it, he'll blow you away. You can't walk down the street in some sections of our city being afraid if the stray bullets is going to kill you. You dare not stop in some neighborhoods at red lights. It was in our paper just within the last week or so. The woman stopped at the red light, and there they came with the guns and said, get out of my car. You know what she did? She floored it. That's what you need to do. Floor it and get out of the devil's territory. Get out of his domain. Why, just this week, we got the incident of a Bible Christian disc jockey. Supposed to be playing Christian music and be a Christian 4 hours a day. Shot dead with vials of cocaine in his hand. Cocaine in his blood. Honey, we got to get back to the old landmarks. We got to get back to the Word of God. We got to get back to Jesus. We got to tear down these idols and build the altar of God again. Amen. Nothing's going to bring deliverance. You read it. Not until God's people that are called by His name, 2 Chronicles 7:14, the seven steps to revival and heal our land. He didn't say He's going to heal our body in this promise. There are other promises for that. But He said He'd heal our land. Our land is sick. Yeah. Our land is diseased and vile and rotten, yeah, and decayed with sin, the devil and demons. He said, if the people which are called by my name will humble themselves, pride has come in. Humble themselves and pray. Pride of their own self and their own right hand and their silver and their gold. Yeah. Don't need you, God. How many religions said they don't need God? They don't need to pray to God. They don't need God. If you pray, you show weakness. Well, brother, I'm weak. That's right. But when I pray, then I'm strong, because Jesus said, without me, you can do nothing. But then Paul said in Philippians 4:13, I can do all things through Christ who are which strengthens me. I need Him. Every hour I need Him. Every minute I need Him. Every second I need Him. I need Him all the time. I need you, Jesus. Cast me not, O gentle Savior. Don't you leave me. And the Lord said, I'll never leave you and I'll never forsake you, though I'm with you always. And if we part, it's because you left me to go to the idols. It's because you turned your back on me. I'll never do it. I mean, if it was ever a parallel of today, as judges depleted, it is today. We have turned our back on God, tore down His altars or right way of worship, brought in the worship of the devil and demons, set up the idols of Baal and Ashtaroth, set up the idols of wickedness. Our generation is serving the gods of silver and of gold and of pleasure. Amen. today. All over America, stadiums will be filled with thousands, up almost to 100,000 of people screaming over a piece of pigskin full of air. Yes. And a lot of churches are empty because they have turned their back on God. And the answer is the people called by my name to return to God in prayer, in fasting, in seeking God and doing the right thing. And restoring the right worship and getting back on the word of God and coming out from amongst them and get them out of our midst. He said, drive them out, and then after you drive them out, don't you go and join them. And you know how you drive them out? You preach the unadulterated word of God, and either they'll come to the altar to Jesus or they'll get out. They're not going to stay around long. I said they won't stay around long if you preach the gospel. I said if you preach the truth, they're not going to stay around long. They're going to look for that easy gospel. Not only the sinner, but a lot of the saints, they're saying, prophesy unto me smooth things. Hey, preacher, child of God, you want to know how to get prosperous? Just preach smooth things. And you can have the crowns, and they'll pay you to preach that to them, because Paul said the day would come when they would heap to themselves teachers having itching ears, and they would turn their ears away from the truth and be turned unto fables. You can get a bigger crowd, more money to preach the fable than preaching the truth. All you got to do is, like one brother was going to do, get a white gown, a knit hat, and a staff, and I'll guarantee you he'll have hundreds of people following him and throwing money at him till they can't count it fast enough. Now I want to let you know, times change, but the word don't change. Times change, but God said, I'm God and I change not. And Jesus Christ, the same yesterday, today, and forever. And the word is forever settled in heaven. And what was sin when Jesus walked the face of the earth is sin today. And what God said through Paul in 2 Corinthians, he says today, come from amongst them, saith the Lord, and be ye separate. Touch not the unclean thing. Then I will receive you. Then I will be your God and Father, and you shall be my children, saith the Lord. Then Paul added in that first verse of the 7th chapter of the 2nd Corinthians, therefore, brethren, having these promises, let us cleanse ourselves from all the filth of the flesh and spirit, thereby perfecting holiness in the sight of God. Having the promise that God would receive us and be our Father. In every meaning of the ramification term, Father, supply our need, our provider, our protector, the one that is heir to all of his blessings. No, it's the church's fault because we have turned our back on the Lord and we have brought in the world to our services and brought in their wicked ways and set up the idols of silver and gold, supposing gain is godliness. Paul said, turn away from it. And we don't trust in the Lord anymore. We trust in the almighty dollar. That's no more the almighty dollar. And we haven't trained our children. Don't bring them to Sunday school anymore. We don't train them up. We don't even come. And we're reaping God's judgment. You want to get God angry? Just thrust down his altar. Just turn your back on his word. Just thumb at him and set up your own gods. And just do your own thing of humanism. Just make yourself God. And give yourself to pleasure and madness and wine and strong drink and sex and orgies That's what Solomon did, and at the end he said, it's all vanity. It's all no good. It's all worthless. It's all useless. It's vanity and vexation of spirit. Yeah. The only way to be happy is to walk with your God and obey Him. Yeah. Hallelujah! Yeah. Give Him a clap offering. Yeah. We got to return to God. We got to come back to the old landmarks. And when it's got to start in the pulpit, the preachers are going to have to get back to God and get their eyes upon the truth. Yeah. For without a vision, people perish. Yeah. They have to cry aloud. God said, cry aloud and spare not, and show my people their sins and Jacob their transgression. Yeah. We got to return to God and rend our heart. Not a lot of lip service. Most of the church services now, they go to church, well, what am I going to get out of this service tonight? And if I'm not going to get anything out of it, or if I don't think it's anything in it for me, I'm going to stay home. Amen. I heard one somebody tell me just recently, said, oh, we found a church near us. So now we know where to go when we need prayer.
8: Amen. What a stirring message by God's servant, Brother Hardy, the call to Gideon, rebuilding the altars. I believe this message has spoken directly to your spirit, and if you are in tune with the voice of the Spirit of God, then you know, then truly it is time to tear down the idols of compromise and rebuild the altars of righteousness and true worship. If you've been stirred anew by this message, you will be happy to know that it can be ordered on CD. And when you order The Call to Gideon, Rebuilding the Altars, we will send you the bonus message, Gideon's 300, The Test of Leadership, which is the first part in the Gideon series. This message you heard today is a word for God's people to arise and build again His holy altars and do right in the sight of God. The bonus message, The Test of Leadership, defines what it takes to pass the required test to be qualified to be used by God in His glorious army. 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Till next time, this is Sharon Knott saying,

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1: Shalom and welcome to Torah Chai, God's teachings of life from Congregation Zion's Sake, a Messianic Jewish congregation located on the corner of Denby Boulevard and Shields Road in Newport News, Virginia. Our biblical mandate as Jewish believers is to be a light unto the world by sharing Yeshua, Jesus, the Jewish Messiah, to the Jew first, then the nations as prescribed in Romans 1:16, bringing God's plan of salvation to the ends of the earth. We hope you enjoy today's teaching.
2: We lay them down to enter into God's presence. Shabbat is our weekly reminder that we serve the God of creation, and this isn't just an Old Testament concept. Hebrews 4, starting at verse 9, so there remains a Shabbat keeping for God's people. For the one who has entered God's rest has also rested from his own works as God did from his. Therefore, let us do our best to enter that rest so that no one will fall short because of the same kind of disobedience. So why did President Trump pick this Shabbat? Well, because on this coming Sunday, May the 17th, at the National Mall, it'll be a scene of historic gathering as Americans of every background across the country prepare for the nation's 250th birth with scripture, testimony, prayer, and rededicating our nation as one nation under God unto him. From morning fellowship in front of the U.S. Capitol to an evening filled with music anchored on the main stage on 12th Street, Rededicate 250 will be rooted in giving thanks for God's presence and involvement in our national life throughout our 250 years of American history and asking for his guidance for the next 250 years. Amen? Three pillars to this day. The first is that miracles that made us, a reflection of God's providence through 250 years honoring the faith that inspired America's founders. Pillar two is a miracle still in our midst, personal testimonies of God's healing in our lives and in our land. And number three, a new birth of faith and freedom, a collective expression of gratitude for 250 years of freedom, and a unified moment of rededication, asking for God's blessings, guidance, and grace for the next 250. This is monumental, and it has a strong biblical parallel. 250 in the gematria means to change, to alter, to light a lamp. This weekend may be a radical time of change, a return to the light, a shift in our history's narrative that we may never go back to the old ways. The Lord works in patterns. Historical events we read in the Bible serve as prophetic outlines for current or future events. The Lord announced the end in the beginning in Isaiah 46, verse 10. At the beginning, I announced the end. Proclaim in advance things not yet done, and I say that my plan will hold. I will do everything I please to do. When we look at the story of Josiah, Yoshiahu, and 2 Kings 22 and 23, we see a remarkable divine parallel to events that are happening today. It is as though the story of Josiah is being repeated again in our time. The names have changed, but the story remains the same. King Josiah's life is a powerful example of a heart fully devoted to God, even in the face of overwhelming opposition. He became king at 8 years old, inheriting a nation that was steeped in idolatry, corruption, and rebellion under his wicked father Amon and grandfather Manasseh. Yet from an early age, Josiah chose a different path. You get that? Chose. Serving God is a choice. To be righteous unto him, it's a choice. Josiah, a young king, he chose a different path. He began to seek after the God of David at 16, refusing to follow the sinful legacy of his ancestors. Josiah begins a restoration program to repair the temple and reopen it, to restart temple worship unto God. We've talked about this in the past. Solomon's temple was buttoned up, nailed shut, and closed. It's hard to fathom. In this work, the high priest made a remarkable discovery in 2 Kings 22, verse 8. Hilkiyahu, the Kohen Hagadol, the high priest, said to Shaphan, the secretary, I have found the scroll of the Torah in the house of Adonai. Hilkiah gave the scroll to Shaphan, who read it. The moment of discovery of the Torah is a supernatural event. It's an awakening for the people of Judah. It's a divine reminder of the importance of the Word of God in their lives and that of Judah. Throughout Scripture, the Word of God is consistently depicted as a guide, a source of wisdom, and a means of drawing close to God. The psalmist declares in Psalms 119, verse 105, Your Word is a lamp for my foot and a light on my path. God's Word serves as a map and a lamp for life. The rediscovery of the Torah underscores the absolute truth of God's word that it's essential for spiritual renewal and guidance. What happens next is phenomenal. In 2 Kings 22, starting at verse 10, Shaphan, the secretary, also told the king, Hilkiah, the Kohen Hagadol, gave me a scroll. Then Shaphan read it aloud before the king. And after the king had heard what was written in the scroll of the Torah, He tore his clothes. Josiah hears the words written in the Torah. The power and the truth of God's word overwhelms him. It overpowers him. And the king tears his clothes in repentance. He hears the words of Torah, which have been lost and forgotten in the temple, marking a pivotal moment for him and the kingdom. The reaction of the king upon hearing the words of the Torah is one of profound conviction and repentance, symbolized by his tearing of his clothes, a common act of mourning and penitence. This display of emotion demonstrates the depth of Josiah's understanding of the gravity of the situation. The people had strayed from the ways of the Lord, and they're in danger. The king's immediate response to the reading and hearing of the Torah is to seek guidance from Hilkiah the priest and the other prominent figures. This shows his humility and acknowledgement of the need for spiritual guidance and direction from those who are well-versed in the matters of the Lord. The king went up to the house of Adonai with all the men of Judah, and with him all the inhabitants of Jerusalem, the priests, the prophets, all the people, both great and small. Then he read out loud in their hearing all the words in the book of the covenant, which had been found in the house of the Lord. This transitions from an individual in revival to now a nation in revival. The entire word is read out loud. In 2 Kings 23, starting at verse 2, the king went up to the house of Adonai with all the men of Judah, all those living in Jerusalem, the Kohanim, the prophets, all the people, both small and great, and he read in their hearing everything written in the scroll of the covenant that had been found in the house of Adonai. The king stood on the platform and made a covenant in the presence of Adonai to live following Adonai, observing his mitzvahs, instructions, and regulations wholeheartedly and with all his being, so as to confirm the words of the covenant written in this scroll. All the people stood, pledging themselves to keep the covenant. The nation rededicated itself, but it started with the leader. And as soon as he did it, then the people followed suit, and they made covenant. They pledged themselves unto God. See, that's what's happening this Sunday in D.C. And not long after this, Josiah physically acts upon that covenant, and he cleansed the land. In 2 Kings 23, starting at verse 4, then the king ordered Hilkiyahu, the Kohen Hagadol, the Kohenim, and of the second rank, and the doorkeepers to remove from the sanctuary of Adonai all the articles that had been made for Baal, for the Asherah, and for the entire army of heaven, and he burned them up outside Yerushalayim in the fields of Kidron and carried their ashes to Bet-El. This stuff was in the house of God. Verse 5, he deposed the idolatrous priests the kings of Judah had ordained to offer on the high places of the cities of Yehuda and in the places surrounding Yerushalayim. He also deposed those who offered to Baal, the sun, the moon, the constellations, and the whole army of heaven. He took the Asherah from the house of Adonai to Vadi Kidron outside Jerusalem and burned it in the Vadi Kidron, stamped the ashes to powder, and threw the powder into the burial ground for the common people. He smashed the houses of the cult prostitutes that were in the house of Adonai, where the women also wove garments for the Asherah. Wow. But vaguely familiar. Not much different than the greater body of Messiah today. When we reflect on King Josiah's life, it becomes clear that his legacy was not only built on a submission and obedience to Torah, but also on a deep personal covenant relationship with God. Josiah is a beacon of hope and righteousness in a time when the people of Israel had strayed from their covenant relationship with the Lord. Just like America today, his authentic connection to God motivated him to invoke radical changes within the kingdom that were aimed at turning the people back to the rightful worship of the Lord God of Israel. It's recorded in 2 Kings 23 in verse 25. No previous king was like him because he turned to Adonai with all his heart, with all his being, with all his power, in accordance with all the Torah of Moshe, nor did any king like him arise afterwards. What a striking testimony. What a memorial to one of God's greater kings. At 20, Josiah launched sweeping nationwide reforms and revival. Idols were removed. He destroyed Baal, altars, Asherah poles, pagan shrines, and high places, even burning the bones of false priests. He restored the temple. He repaired the house of God, which had been neglected for years. He brought true worship back to the house of God. He reinstated the Passover celebration exactly as commanded, ensuring worship aligned and reconciled to Scripture. Let's look at that parallel between Josiah and America today. Just last month, April 19th through the 25th, at the Museum of the Bible in Washington, D.C., there was an America Reads the Bible. King Josiah did this with his people during his time in 2 Kings 23, verse 2. He read in their hearing everything written in a scroll. Our national leaders, including President Trump and many other national leaders, participate in the America Reads the Bible marathon, reading the entire Word of God out loud. That happened the weekend of April 19th and 25 through the 25th. In Josiah's time, we see these steps unfold. First, a reading of the word, then repentance, then a renewing of the covenant relationship with God. All these steps laid the foundation for national restoration and revival in Israel. The nation turned back to God. Here we are tonight, right now, gathering at the Eastern Gate to honor and celebrate this national Shabbat day, Shabbat 250. In the actual proclamation, here's what the president stated. Throughout this historic year, we rejoice in the triumph of the American spirit and rededicate ourselves to the cause of liberty and justice for all. In special honor of 250 glorious years of American independence, and on the weekend of Rededicate 250, a national jubilee of prayer, praise, and thanksgiving, Jewish Americans are encouraged to observe a national Shabbat. From sundown May 15th until sundown on May 16th, friends, families, and communities of all backgrounds may come together in gratitude for our great nation. This day will recognize the sacred Jewish tradition of setting aside time for rest, reflection, and gratitude to the Almighty. Are you ready for this? I further call on all Americans to celebrate their faith and freedom throughout this year, during this month, and especially on Shabbat, to celebrate our 250th year. This is from our top leader of this nation, the leader of our land. This isn't politics. At this point, I don't give a hill of beans if you like him or not. The fact of the matter is the top leader of this nation just called forth and released the one new man. We've been striving for this for 26 years. He's calling on all Americans to observe a national Shabbat. This is biblical and prophetic. Ephesians 2, starting at verse 14, for he himself is our shalom, speaking about Yeshua. He has made us both one and has broken down the mechitza, the middle wall of partition which divided us, by destroying in his own body the enmity occasioned by the Torah with its command set forth in form of ordinances. He did this in order to create in union with himself from the only two people groups God sees, Jew and Gentile. This whole black, white, Asian, Hispanic, white, that's man-made. That's straight from the pits of hell. God sees two people groups, Jew and Gentile, and that so grieved him, he sent his only son to tear down that wall of partition and make those two people groups one group. He did this in order to create a union with himself from the two groups, a single new humanity, a one new man, and thus make shalom. Now, 7 years ago, in January of 2019, we rebranded and relaunched Road to Jerusalem. Paul Wilbur was here, Dr. Washington was here, Jonathan Kahn was here. This place was packed. And for 3 days, we released and invoked that one new man, that prayer that was said at Jamestown. I'll get back to that in a minute. It's in our DNA here. 7 years ago, Dr. Washington proclaimed at this event back then that, hey, Rabbi, said something shifted. It's not like it used to be. And I said, I know, because we've got an open door now. It's not like I was 20 years ago. God is moving. He's doing something in this hour. This right now, what we're experiencing is the culmination of that event from 7 years ago. This one new man, it releases a peace, a shalom. And the first word in this is Irene in the Greek, which means a state of national tranquility.
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I'm excited about the message I'll be sharing with you, and I want to encourage you to call a neighbor or a friend and tell them to tune into the broadcast as well. 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So be sure and have your pen and paper ready so you can write down the address. Now get your Bible and get ready for today's message from one of our recent services at Faith Church in Oklahoma City. Today we're going to talk a little bit more on this series called the Exclamation Point Series. And I just want to take, I don't want to take a lot of time because we've been through the introduction for a number of weeks. I want to just acquaint a few folks that are new here today with what we're talking about, why we have these exclamation points on the stage and why we're calling this the Exclamation Point Series. Many of you know that the exclamation point is a piece of punctuation that's used in English literature to show strong emotion or to show emphasis. Some people call it grammatical tone or grammatical attitude. But usually when you see a statement and it's followed by an exclamation point, it means maybe somebody's trying to add intensity or they're raising their voice to add influence. And if you see lots of them in behind a statement or a word, it's just

had the ability to read it and then to communicate it. And he thought it would be better for everybody to be able to speak it and read it and declare it and have understanding of it. So he commissioned a group of scholars to translate the Hebrew and the Greek into the English language. And so they structured it in books, the books of the Bible, 66. They broke it up into chapters and verses. So the chapters and verses were not in the original Greek and the original Hebrew. They didn't have books, chapters, and verses, so to speak. So they set it up so that we could do a quick reference. I could tell you 2 John chapter 1, verse 3. I could tell you Isaiah chapter 61, verse 1. We could do a quick reference. But when it came to using punctuation, they wanted to be very careful because they didn't want to, you know, there's two places in Scripture where there's an admonition in Revelation and all the way back in the book of Deuteronomy, in which they're told not to add to or to diminish or take away from the Scriptures. And so they didn't want to do something that would be considered adding to the Scriptures. They wanted the weight of the statement to stand alone. But they still found that there was a few places that seemed to merit this kind of punctuation that we call an exclamation point. So out of the entire Bible in the King James Version, there's only 313 times that they used an exclamation point, and they only used it in 275 Bible verses, which means a few of the verses, they got carried away like I would, and they used more than one exclamation point within that verse of the Scripture. Now, to put that in context, to show you the contrast, I added this notation for you, that there are over 31,000 Bible verses in the Bible. So you can see for only 275 of those verses to have this piece of punctuation known as the exclamation point is very rare, very, very limited. And so it really should stand out. Now, I have already informed our congregation that I am not going to do a 275 message series on 275 verses where the exclamation point stands up. I do long series, but that's a little long for even me. So we won't do that. But I am picking a few of these to help build this series that we can kind of build ourselves on. And so when we started out in the book of Matthew where the disciples are on a boat, they're caught in a storm, and they come to Jesus, and there's punctuation used in the sentence to show us a little contrast. They come to Jesus and they ask, Jesus, are you going to let us perish? Question mark. And then after Jesus speaks to the wind and to the seas and they are calm, they said, wow, even the winds and the seas obey his voice. And now in Matthew's gospel, there's an exclamation point, one of the few in all 313 times it's used in the Bible. And I showed you in that verse of Scripture how that there's two kinds of people. There are question mark people, and then there are exclamation point people. Question mark people go around asking, can God, will God, does he care about me? Does he know what's going on in my life? They're just full of questions and uncertainty. But exclamation point people are people who know their God, who believe their God, who believe what he says, trust his word. And instead of questioning things, they make declarations over things. They say it's his will to heal. It's his will to provide all of my needs. It's his will to make me an overcomer. It's his will to make me the head and not the tail, above and not beneath. So they make strong declarations. And so we're talking about how important it is for us as the people of God in the world in which we live in, not to be question mark people. You know, there's atheists and agnostics and just people who don't even think about whether or not, aren't even sure about whether God is real or not. And so the church ought to be absolutely assured that our God does exist and he is able to do absolutely anything he wants to do. Amen. So I'm trying to make all of us exclamation point people. And so I spent the month of August talking about qualities of an exclamation point person. And I gave you 7 or 8 qualities, and we're not going to review those here today. Last Sunday, we talked about exclamation point prayers, and we took the prayer of Jabez and how you could pray this prayer over your life, over your business, over your family, and see God do some incredible things for you. And if you missed that message, I highly recommend all of these messages. But of all of them, maybe last Sunday's message is available in the media, and particularly, you might want to go by and get that. But today, I want to talk to you about exclamation point influence. I want to talk to you about spiritual influence. Now, a part of that reason, obviously, is today's Grandparents' Day, and the Bible is clear about the role of spiritual parents and grandparents and how they pass on spiritual legacies and influences to the next generation. But I want to go beyond that, because as we're talking about this day that's coming up on the last Sunday of this month, that we're calling exclamation point people, people of significance, people that are difference makers. Remember, I've shared with you before that the Apostle Paul, in all of his writings in the New Testament, took time to say thank you or to acknowledge 92 specific people in the Bible. The Apostle Paul, who wrote most of the New Testament. In his writings, he mentions 92 people by name who were significant to him. I've often asked this question of our congregation. If you were to make a list of the people who are significant in your life, who would be on your list of 92?

0: That's, you know, maybe it was a coach, maybe it was a teacher in school, maybe it was a Sunday school teacher, maybe it was a pastor, maybe it's somebody in your journey, another believer that prayed with you through some tough times in your life. But who's on your list? And then I ask you a different question. Whose list would you be on? Is there anybody that would write your name on their list and say, this is a person that had a lot of impact on me? This is a person that prayed for me, believed with me, helped me through a tough time in my life. So my question is not just who's on your list, but whose list are you on? And so when I think about that, I'm thinking about how we can best use our influence, our spiritual influence, our God-given influence that God has put into us. How can we best use that, leverage it, execute it so that it fulfills God's intended purpose in and through our lives? Now, I've got to hurry because our time is already getting away from us, but I want you to think about that as we read our opening scripture today from Deuteronomy chapter 5. In Deuteronomy chapter 5, here's what the word of the Lord says. Oh, that they had such a heart in them that they would fear me or honor me, respect me, God says, and always keep my commandments, that it might be well with them and with their children forever. Now, here's what he's saying. He's saying, oh, that I would have enough influence on their heart. God's saying, oh, that I would have enough influence on their heart, good influence, that as a result of what I've done for them, as a result of who I am in their life, that their heart would want to honor me or respect me in return, and that they would want to obey my instructions, my commandments, my rules for effective, successful, bountiful living. And he said, then after I've had my influence on their heart, I'd like to see them use that influence to influence the next generation. That they would take the influence that I poured upon their heart, the goodness of God, the grace of God, the mercy of God, the forgiveness of God, the intervention of God, the supernatural works of God, that they would take all that I poured into them and not only honor me for that, but then that they would honor me by passing it on and making sure the next generation is influenced by the same experiences that they have experienced in their life. So really, you know, we've come to a time in our church world in which a lot of people come to church, if we're not careful, with what I call a consumer mindset. They come to be ministered to. They come to receive. Nothing wrong with coming to receive, as long as you understand that the reason why you are here to receive is so that when you leave, you then be a redistribute what God has done in your heart. That you take what God gives you and reuse it to bless somebody else, to minister to somebody else. That this is kind of like a locker room time where we're getting our training and getting our game plan and getting our plans together. But then when we go out of here, we're going out to influence a world in which we live in. That's why Jesus said that we're to be like a light in a dark world, a city set up on a hill which cannot be hid, and that we should be like salt that has an influence, an effect on the people's lives. In other words, he asked the question, if light and salt lose their purpose or lose their effectiveness, what good are they but to just be cast away for nothing at all? So what I want to challenge you with in this message this morning is not just be somebody whom God has influenced by his presence or by his spirit or by his miracles or by his grace or by his mercy. But I want you to take that influence that God has put upon your heart, and I want you to turn it around now, and I want you to become a person of spiritual influence in somebody else's life. So let me bless the scripture, and then we'll get into the word. Father, thank you now for the opportunity that we have to learn what it means and how we can be people of spiritual influence. In your name we pray. Everybody said amen. So sometimes when we take on a subject like this, I like to take a word and I like to break it down for definition purposes. So look on the screen and follow along with me for a moment as I kind of help you understand what I'm talking about when I'm talking about influence. Influence is described or defined as the capacity, the ability, or the power of a person. So it's something that I possess, and it is expressed in this way, to be a compelling force of persuasion. You know people who have influenced your life. They've been a person of persuasion. They may have persuaded you to endure something you didn't think you could endure. They may have been somebody who persuaded you to try something you didn't think you would ever try. They might have been somebody who persuaded you to attempt and achieve something that you would have never achieved if they had not been a cheerleader, an encourager, a person of influence in your life. But some way, somehow, These people have used the power of persuasion upon you. And therefore, in the same way, you hold this capacity called influence in your life. You are steward of your influence. Remember the parable of the talents? The one he gave one, to one he gave two, and to one he gave five. These were like gifts, talents, abilities in their life. Every one of you have been given the talent of influence. You have the ability to influence somebody in some way. It could be for good or for bad, but you have the power of influence. Now, it could not only be the power of persuasion, but it could be to have an effect on...
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3: All manner of sickness and all manner of disease among the people, and his fame went throughout all Syria. And they brought unto him all sick people that were taken with divers diseases and torments, and those which were possessed with devils, and those which were lunatic, and those that had the palsy, and he healed them. So again, this is demonic, that Jesus was casting these things out of people. When he called us to preach the gospel, it says in Matthew chapter 10, verse 1, and when he had called unto him his 12 disciples, he gave them power against unclean spirits to cast them out and to heal all manner of sickness and all manner of disease. So he gave us power not only against sickness, but against unclean spirits. And then it says to cast them out and to heal all manner of sickness and disease. And then in verse 10, Matthew chapter 10, verse 7 and 8, it says, and as you go preach, saying, the kingdom of heaven is at hand, heal the sick, cleanse the lepers, raise the dead, cast out devils, freely you have received, freely give. Amen. You know, I was raised in a Baptist church that believed all the devils were in Africa. They didn't believe there were devils in the United States. Well, we've got sophisticated devils. They may not manifest themselves through witches and stuff the way that they do in Africa. I've been over to Africa and I've seen witches and talked to people that have been under spells and stuff. But there's devil. They're just sophisticated devils. They love to hide. They love to transform themselves into an angel of light. But I can guarantee you a lot of sickness is absolutely demonic in its origins, and we were given a command to go heal the sick, cleanse the lepers, raise the dead, cast out devils. That is a part of it. And so the point that I'm making here today is that you can't cast sickness out and you can't heal a devil. You need a little bit of discernment. Is this a physical, natural thing that I'm dealing with, or is it demonic? And I guarantee you a lot of sickness and stuff is demonic. We had another instance, but I had Julianne on our program, and Julianne was talking about she was healed of things that had $300,000 worth of doctor bills, and she was having all these things. She came to a Healing Is Here conference that we had down in the Springs, and she tried to get to me and couldn't get to me, and she was very upset that I wouldn't pray with her. But in hindsight, she was saying it was good because the physical problems that she was dealing with were actually just a result of all of the emotional problems that she was having on the inside. She had been through tremendous trauma and she had all of these things. And if she would have just got her physical body healed, but left all of this junk on the inside of her, it's like cutting a plant off at the ground level. You leave the roots there and the thing will grow back. Much of our physical problems is a result of the way that we're believing and the way that we're doing things and attitudes that we've got. And as I bring these things up, I know that there's going to be some Christians saying, hey, wait a minute, Christians don't have demons. Christian can't have a demon. And so you get into these things about, well, you might be oppressed, but you can't be possessed. And so we talk about being oppressed, depressed, possessed, and all this stuff. Did you know there's one Greek word in the New Testament for a demon-possessed person, and it just means to be demonized. It means to be having Satan control some area of your life. You don't have to be possessed in the sense that you're owned by the devil. you know, I've got a pen right here and this is mine. It's in my possession. But if I gave this to Andrew down there, he would be holding it. It would be in his possession. He would possess it, but that doesn't mean he owns it. You know, Satan can control people. Let me just say, if you're depressed, you are controlled by the devil. That's not normal. That is not the way God made you to be. Depression, fear, anger, bitterness, unforgiveness is all demonic stuff. It's demonic. It's an origin of the devil. Over in John chapter 8, verse 44, Jesus told these people, "You are of your father, the devil. He was a liar from the beginning and abode not in the truth, because there is no truth in him. When he speaks of his own, for he is a liar and the father of it." Every time you lie, you are demonized. You may not call it possessed, but you are of the devil. Satan is the one that caused that lie. Thank you for that thunderous silence. I know people don't like this. And what are you saying? I'm saying that the devil is alive and well, and he's putting thoughts in people's hearts, and he's doing things, and he's causing a lot of sickness, and people are trying to get the devil healed. You can't get the devil healed. You have to resist the devil and he'll flee from you. You have to cast it out. So you need to recognize, is this thing just physical? Is it natural? Is it organic? Or is it demonic? You know, I hesitate to say some things, but I'm doing this for your benefit, not for mine. It would be better for me to just keep my mouth shut. But for your benefit, 2 years ago when we moved to Woodland Park, we live over, if you see these towers over there, we live over there, and there's a pass that's 9,330 feet. I named it, "It Came to Pass." I said that's why it came, was so it could pass. And 2 years ago when we first moved here, I walked over here, and it's nearly 45 degrees. It's steep. And as I was walking back, some of you don't know me, but I'm a competitor even with myself. Every time I go walk, I try and beat my last time and do everything. And so anyway, I was walking up this steep hill, 9,300 feet elevation, and I did something. I don't know what I did, but man, I had pain in my chest, down both arms. I couldn't stand. And I couldn't walk from here down to that scooter without being out of breath. Now, I never went to a doctor. I didn't find out what happened, but I've dealt with so many people. I know that that's either a heart attack or a blocked artery or something. And if I'd have gone to the doctor, they'd have done open heart surgery on me. And I just refused to do that. Now, I believe that that was just something natural that I did to myself. I don't think that was demonic. I think that was just me pushing myself. I couldn't hardly breathe, but I refused to slow down. And anyway, I hurt myself. And it took me a year to fully recover. I got to where I couldn't walk from here to the back door without stopping and resting. And walking through an airport, I couldn't do it and stuff. But you know what? Now I'm back to 5 miles a day. I'm walking at 5.25 miles per hour, which is as fast as I can walk without running. And I'm back and I'm healthy and I can now walk over there. And so anyway, I recovered and I believed God and stood on it, and I'm back 100%. And so anyway, I'm not saying that everything is demonic. There are some natural things that you have to deal with. But I am saying that many times people are missing the obvious. And if you take Scripture and look at Scripture, Jesus cast demons out of people to effect cures. And again, this doesn't mean that you got to wallow on the floor. Doesn't mean that you got to scream or anything like that. You know, I used to cast, when I first got started, I was still in the Baptist church and we read a book. I'm not going to tell you the name of it because it is not good. But I didn't know anything about this. And so we followed the things in this book. You had to have two people present. You had to have them throw up in a bucket. You had to ask them their name. I remember asking this one demon, "What's your name? In the name of Jesus, what's your name?" And it goes, "Liar." And I said, "Are you telling me the truth?" You know, it's dumb. I did some dumb stuff. Before Jamie and I got married, we were dealing with this one guy who was a homosexual and he had demons. I believe homosexuality, you're demon possessed. And that'll go over big. I'll probably get a lot, but that's, I hadn't got time to go into this, but in the King James, when it says an unclean spirit, if you search the word out, that is a sexually perverse spirit is what it's talking about. It's talking about sexual immorality. And anyway, this guy was demon possessed. This is another thing we did. We had him fill out a questionnaire, which I never saw Jesus do that. We had him ask these questions and we'd prep them and go through all this stuff. And anyway, we'd been dealing with this guy for 3 weeks. We were taught that you had to have two people present to cast a demon out, which is dumb. But anyway, we didn't know. Man, if I don't have the time to tell you, but it's amazing how we got started casting out demons. We fell into it. We didn't do it on purpose. We just saw a person totally delivered of drugs and alcohol instantly and came down off the high and were set free. And so people started coming to us. And anyway, we had this homosexual we were dealing with. He came on a Wednesday night service and he asked for me. So I went out to see him and he said, I came to get delivered. And he brought another homosexual guy with him. And I said, well, the other guy that helps me, he's not here, so I can't pray for you. And he says, well, I'm not leaving with these demons. And I said, well, I'm not praying for you. And he says, well, he says, you better do something. So this is before Jamie and I was married. And so I went and got Jamie and we went into a little Sunday school room that had glass on two sides, outside walls. And it was glass. And we were in there and there were chairs stacked up about 10 high. And there was nothing in the room. All the chairs were stacked up. So anyway, we were in there and I was talking to this guy and all of a sudden he fell on the floor and got to barking like a dog and slithering like a snake. And he started taking chairs and throwing them against this glass window. And I didn't know what to do. And so I just, what's your name? In the name of Jesus. Anyway, I was feeling like I was made a total fool out of. And this other homosexual that was there, he had climbed up on top of 10 chairs and he was plastered against the wall like this, watching this guy. And I didn't know what to do. And I was asking them their name and doing this. And Jamie was praying in tongues just as fast as she could go. And I just felt like, man, this isn't going good. And the Lord brought to me a scripture where he commanded the devils to hold their peace and to come out of it. And I said, well, boy, that'd be good. And so I just said, I command y'all to shut up and come out of this guy in Jesus' name. And he just flopped on the floor and it looked like he was dead. He was laying on his stomach. So I went up and rolled him over and he goes, oh, praise the Lord, I'm free. And I thought, man, that's a lot better than the way we've been doing it. So I'm not saying that we have to go through all of this weirdness that many times you hear about. Sometimes things like that will happen depending on what degree of control a demon has over a person. But just changing your mind, getting rid of that. You know, it says in Psalms 107, verse 20, that he sent his word and healed them and delivered them from their destruction. And you can get delivered just through the word. Plus, if you get delivered through the word, then because it was the word that delivered you, you can keep it. But if you have somebody cast something out of you against your will, you aren't protected. And that demon will come back seven times worse is what Jesus said. So anyway, this morning, I just wanted to share with you this, that many people are just looking for some physical, natural way to deal with everything. I'm not saying that all sickness or even most sickness is demonic, but sometimes things are just demonic. And you have to resist the devil. You have to rebuke the devil. And if you're trying to get the devil healed, it's not going to work. Or if you're trying to cast out something that's sickness, natural, it's not going to work. So you have to have a little bit of discernment and know the difference between the two.
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0: Shalom, and welcome to the Voice of One Witness radio broadcast. My name is Shelley, Billy Brim's oldest, and praise God, Mom has allowed me to come and share a few thoughts, especially on this book written by Robert J. Morgan, entitled 100 Bible Verses That Made America Great. Today we'll be reading from his book, and it's chapter 13. The date is 1741, July 8th, 1741. And the title is America's Most Famous Sermon. Boy, that has a ring to it. America's Most Famous Sermon. And before I go any further, I am honored to be with my beautiful daughters, one biologically and the other by the love of God. So Kylie and Shannon, would you like to introduce yourselves and anything you want to say about your own podcast?
1: We're just really glad to be here. And, you know, we have a podcast called Winning the Week, Kylie and I do. And we get on there and just talk about practical ways to walk out the word and discuss things that just real, stay real for the people so that they know that they're not alone in the things that they're going through. So what do you think, Kylie?
2: Thank you, Shannon. We're really excited to have the podcast, and we're excited to be on here with you this week, Mom. I really enjoy learning about our nation's history. And, you know, if we're on a firm foundation, then there's hope for the future. And I'm thankful for the United States of America and our firm foundation.
0: Absolutely. And you girls are mothers of children as well. And, you know, patriotism comes, I think, as a result of knowledge, understanding about America. It's like the more I know you, the more I love you. And so the more we know about America, the more we love her. And it's not being taught on a common level like it used to be in the 1800s or even 1900s. But now, thank God, there is an awakening in the hearts of mothers, in the hearts of children, in the hearts of the education, I believe, of this nation to get to know the foundation. And I'm a poet and didn't know it, of this nation, so that we can love her and be inspired to pray for her.
1: That's right.
0: Okay, so July 8th, 1741. The scripture is Deuteronomy chapter 32, verse 35. And it says, quote, "Their foot shall slip in due time." Their foot shall slip in due time. And this is what Mr. Morgan said. He said, "There were limited forms of entertainment in colonial times and little reason for people to gather in assemblies except in times of crisis." And that's why churches were so important and sermons so influential. Oh my goodness, side note here, how important it is for pastors to understand that sermons are so influential in our present time, and not to hold back when it comes to speaking the truth, when it comes to the platforms of our presidential election. Going back to the book, people gathered weekly. And remember, this is 1741. People gathered weekly to fellowship, to pray, to worship, and learn from Scripture. And many of the events that shaped the mindset of colonial America occurred because of biblical sermons preached by gifted pastors. No one embodies that more than Jonathan Edwards. Jonathan was the fifth child and the only son of 11 children. His parents, the Reverend Timothy Edwards, and his mother, Esther. He was born on October 5th, 1703. In Westminster, Connecticut. Jonathan was a brilliant child, mastering Latin, Greek, and Hebrew, FYI, Hebrew, and mastering these three languages by the time he was 12 years old. He entered Connecticut Collegiate College. Today, that college, you know what that college is? Yale University.
2: Wow.
0: And he graduated valedictorian of his class. At age 17, while working on his master's degree, he began meditating on 1 Timothy chapter 1, verse 17, quote, "Now to the King eternal, immortal, invisible, to God who alone is wise, be honor and glory forever and ever. Amen." That verse sparked a spiritual experience that made Edwards feel, quote unquote, swallowed up in God. Scholars describe this as Mr. Edwards' born-again experience. Edwards later wrote, quote, "From about that time, I began to have a new kind of apprehensions and ideas of Christ and the work of redemption and the glorious way of salvation by the Lord," unquote. At age 18, Edwards took his first pastorate in a Presbyterian church in New York City, and he became a professor at Yale for 2 years. In November of 1726, his grandfather, Solomon, his mom's father, asked Edwards to join him in the pastorate in Northampton Church. And when his grandfather passed away, Edwards became the sole pastor of the church. So, in the mid-1730s, a revival broke out in Northampton. And in 1740, the great evangelist George Whitfield came to preach. Whitfield's visits further inflamed Edwards to give himself to the cause of revival. The next year, Edwards prepared a sermon titled, quote, "Sinners in the Hands of an Angry God," based on Deuteronomy 32:35. This passage is part of the Song of Moses composed near the end of Moses' life, in which Moses predicted blessings for Israel and judgment on those who rejected God. So using poetic language, Moses warned the Israelites against drifting from the ways of the Lord, for such backsliders will discover their foot will slip in due time and the day of calamity will come swiftly. So many of Edwards' sermons were uplifting and positive and full of the grace and love of God, but on this occasion, his sermon was a warning against taking God for granted or rejecting the Lord's entreaties. So in a calm voice and side note, I've read in historical accounts of this where Jonathan Edwards not just had a calm voice, he had a monotone. He read like a robot. It was almost like, Kylie's laughing here, but it's true. They said it was just, it wasn't his dynamic personality at all because the inflections in his voice were not there. And this is what, this is quoting from his.
2: It's a miracle people didn't fall asleep.
0: I know.
2: It's just a miracle.
0: It lets you know it's God. It lets you know it's the Lord God Almighty, not by might, but by his Holy Spirit. So there we have it in print. Imagine a monotone, calm voice reading this. I'm not going to do it right now because I think it might put you to sleep. Maybe just a few words. I'll do a first little few words. I'm going to try to do my best Jonathan Edwards. Here we go. "Unconverted men walk over the pit of hell on a rotten covering."
2: Yeah. Snoring. They're snoring. No. God used it. Praise
0: God. God used it. "Unconverted men walk over the pit of hell on a rotten covering. And there are innumerable places in this covering so weak that they will not bear their weight. And these places are not seen. The arrows of death fly unseen at noonday. The sharpest sight cannot discern them. This that you have heard is the case of every one of you that are out of Christ. That world of misery, that lake of burning brimstone, is extended abroad under you." Wow. I've got to take a time out. Can you imagine?
1: The burning brimstone.
0: Yeah. "There is a dreadful pit of the glowing flames of the wrath of God. There is hell's wide gaping mouth wide open, and you have nothing to stand upon, nor anything to take hold of. There is nothing between you and hell but the air. Your wickedness makes you as if you were heavy as lead, and to tend downwards with great weight and pressure towards hell."
2: Goodness.
0: Yeah.
2: Nothing there's, between there's you and hell but
0: more.
2: The air.
0: You're going to have to endure
2: okay,
0: more.
2: I'm
1: so
2: ready.
1: Inspiring.
0: So they're hearing this, and imagine God's going to use this as a match to light an outpouring, an open heaven before the birth of this nation. And he uses these words. And if God should let you go, you would immediately sink and swiftly descend and plunge into the bottomless gulf. You know, there is a hell to shun.
2: Hell, yep.
0: And your healthy constitution and your own care and prudence and best behavior and all your righteousness would have no more influence to uphold and keep you out of hell than a spider's web would have to stop a falling rock. And now you have an extraordinary opportunity, a day wherein Christ has thrown the door of mercy wide open, and Christ stands in calling and crying with a loud voice to you, sinners. So in the pews, Edward's words stuck with supernatural force. People began to moan, to weep audibly, and even to scream. The ensuing revival became part of the Great Awakening, a movement of the Holy Spirit over New England and the colonies. The Great Awakening in the American colonies was much of a much broader revival that swept over the Western Church in those days. In England, the revival is commonly known as the Wesley Revival. In Germany, it became known as the Pietists, if I'm saying that right. These three great revival moments or movements changed history, awakening the church, saving even England from going down the path of the French Revolution, and giving America the moral and spiritual strength to become a free and independent nation. How we need another great awakening again. Glory be to God. And so also, in light of that, you know, people just didn't have Bibles like they have today. And so when he gave those words, there is a hell to shun. But Jesus Christ said, this is the day of salvation. And whosoever will, let him come unto me. And so thank you for listening. We'll see you tomorrow at this same time. Until then, shalom, shalom.
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0: 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David Ingles here.
1: Ed Klingerman here.
0: And the old kitchen table is right
1: in the middle of us. Don't you love that?
0: Right here. Songs, thoughts, yes. And inspired
1: conversation.
0: Yes, oh, yeah, yeah. Well, whatever comes. Well, yeah. That's what we get today. Let's get our smile going here and cheer everybody up here with this wonderful beginning great song.

0: Coach on a Wednesday, David Ingles here, and this could have come from somebody that I know named P.A.T., a sweet sister.
1: Oh, yeah.
0: A sweet sister that I know real well. Directions to our Father's house.
1: Oh.
0: Listen up. Make a right turn onto Believeth Boulevard. Keep straight and go through the green light, which is Jesus Christ.
1: Oh.
0: Turn onto the bridge of faith, which is over troubled water. When you get off the bridge, make a right turn and keep straight. Now you're on the King's Highway, heaven bound. Keep going for 3 miles, one for the Father, one for the Son, one for the Holy Ghost. Exit off onto Grace Boulevard. From there, make a right turn on Gospel Lane. Keep straight and then make another right on Prayer Road. As you go your way, yield not to the traffic on Temptation Avenue. Also avoid Sin Street because it is a dead end. Pass up Envy Drive and pass up Hate Avenue and Hypocrisy Street, Gossiping Lane and Backbiting. And Victory Street is straight ahead.

0: Amen.
1: Amen.
0: The Kingsmen.
1: Yeah.
0: When the Saints go marching in.
1: They had us all bouncing around the table here, didn't they?
0: Oh, yeah. great job there. You know, somebody sent this in, and I want to share this with everybody now. And when somebody talks nice about us, we like to tell others that we got talked nice about.
1: Oh, yeah.
0: Dear Brother David and all the people at the Oasis here, I want to thank you all the staff, so much for the ministry that I've been able to enjoy since around 1987. The person says, I became a watchman several years ago, and it's a joy knowing that I contribute each month to this ministry and the blessing it spreads around.

0: on the world to thousands of people. Lick your finger.
1: Oh, yeah.
0: Go to page 3 because I'm just doing an excerpt here.
1: Okay? I like that.
0: Okay. The writer goes on to say, I just wanted to thank all who work so hard day and night, providing such excellency in radio ministry. I say it's the best worldwide, and that's in big print. The letters got bigger there.
1: You know, and I want to agree with them.
0: The best worldwide Christian radio that anyone could ever hope to find.
1: Oh.
0: So thankful for technology that allows us to take it with us via phones, computers, etc., from our home in Broken Arrow, Oklahoma, to Topsham, Maine, or wherever we go. God bless each one of you at the Oasis Network, MG.
1: Oh, I like that.
0: Are the initials.
1: Yeah. They said they're in Maine. They made me think of lobster real quick.
0: This is a great day to be in the land of the living.
1: And, yes, it is.
0: You know, we might need to take a vitamin along the way here.
1: Oh, I like that.
0: Insecure? Take vitamin I. I can do all things through Christ who strengthens me.

0: Lenny LeBlanc.
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2: 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I'm thankful to be able to saturate my atmosphere at home with God's Word and praise music at all times of the day. Try playing it softly in your background at home and see if the transformation in your life takes place.
0: Very nice, and thank you. David Ingles here.
3: Ed Klingerman here.
0: And the old kitchen table is right
3: between us. I like that.
0: we have notes here, and I don't just throw a lot of stuff away real quick here.
3: Yeah.
0: And I see a note, that's big letter, says, Nikki Cruz.
3: Oh, yeah.
0: Nikki Cruz, evangelist Nikki Cruz. And in 1989, while the Oasis Network, we took, of course, I was one of the singers because I sing.
3: Yeah.
0: and we had a band. We took a band with us. And we went into Arkansas for one night. We got Nikki to come for four nights. And so we had a big time there, and then we went to Oklahoma City at Midwest City to an auditorium there for a service, and then we went to Enid, Oklahoma, for a concert, and turned Nikki loose with his testimony and just the ministry of the Holy Spirit through him, then into Ponca City. So it was four great nights, and of course we had about, in fact, I've got 250 new births in a week of outreach there. And that's a good thing to talk about and remember, and just keep stirring it up and talking about it. Stuff that you appreciate and that you want to remember again and again.
3: Oh, I know. Speaking of remembering again and again, I got to swallow here for a minute.
0: Carry on. Swallowing is allowed.
3: Excuse me. Yesterday, I was sitting at my computer, and my dear wife brought me in an apple. And I looked at that apple
0: a real apple to eat or look at.
3: Yeah, a real apple to eat.
0: Okay.
3: Here's a really good one, pretty red one. And my wife said to me, you know, this is good for you. And I went, yeah, but you know, I almost drowned eating an apple one time. And she said, really? And I said, yeah. When I was a little boy, we used to have these get-togethers at church. And they would have a tub, and they would call it Bobbin for Apples. Now, you know what I'm talking about there, don't you?
0: Oh, yeah.
3: Oh, yeah. They would fill that number two wash tub up with water, and they would put apples in it, and they want you to take your mouth and catch that apple. Now, after you caught it, you could eat it, and they were good-tasting apples. So I was working really hard at getting that apple, when a friend of mine, and you've had friends like this through your life, grabbed the back of my head and put it on the bottom of that tank so I could get that apple in my teeth. Well, I got the apple, but I swallowed enough water, I thought I was going to drown.
0: Did you ever know Joe E. Brown? He was like a actor, you know, for the movies.
3: Yeah.
0: And he had a quite of a large mouth. He'd go, yow. And then now see, he'd get those apples,
3: apples
0: without going to the bottom.
3: I love it.
0: You're on.
3: Oh, well, I got that apple and had a lot of fun with it. Said, I told Martha, she said, I had to tell her the story. And she said, yeah, I remember that when we used to do things like that. And I thought, it was fun growing up in West Virginia.
0: Cake upon and other parts. A beautiful day, department here today. Yeah. I can grumble about my health, or I can quote three healing scriptures and rejoice that I'm alive to be a blessing.
3: Oh, I love that.
0: Today, I can mourn my lack of friends or get excited about embarking upon some new relationships. Quote scriptures of favor and thanksgiving.
3: Yeah.
0: I believe I'll choose to do that today.
3: I believe I will too.

0: Roach on Wednesday, David Ingles here, and I'm reaching around for the mallet.
1: Yeah, and I got my finger out of the way because you're hitting that kitchen table.
0: This is the old kitchen table.
1: Yeah. Well, folks, I got some exciting news for all you Oasis listeners. 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
0: Thank you, Brother Ed, for that piece of information.
1: Yeah.
0: It's very valuable.
1: Well, I use it myself all the time when Martha and I travel.
0: I'm still in this beautiful day department here on this side of the table.
1: Yeah.
0: And I say here that today I can whine because I have to go to work. I mean, that could be like now or this morning earlier or tomorrow morning, whatever.
1: Yeah.
0: I can whine because I have to go to work. Or I can shout for joy because I have a job to do.
1: Hallelujah.
0: And so, I need to get this on my lips. This is a day within that day the Lord hath made. I am glad.
1: Oh, I am glad.
0: Very glad.
1: Oh, yeah.
0: This is a day within that day the Lord hath made. I am glad.
1: Oh, I am glad.
0: Very glad.
1: Yes.
0: We had staff prayer earlier today.
1: Yeah.
0: And I just happened to have this on my phone that I had gotten from a Christian lady friend of mine. She'd sent it to me, Amber, her name.
1: Yeah.
0: And it's something that Smith Wigglesworth has said. This, I want everybody to get a hold of this because this is valuable. Now,
1: yeah.
0: Now, Tim, you'll have to watch the needles there because I am going to back off, but I'm going to shout here in a minute, okay? Many Christians would be giants in the power of God, but they have no shout of faith. So we were having prayer this morning.
1: Yeah.
0: And so I brought this out. And so when I said this, boy, around the table, we went, praise God.
1: You know, yeah. Hallelujah.
0: Many Christians would be giants, or we could say could be giants, but Smith said it this way, Smith Wigglesworth. Many Christians would be giants in the power of God, but they have no shout of faith. So let's all practice on our shouts of faith. Not necessarily because we're on these microphones now.
1: Yeah.
0: And we've had our little shout there.
1: Yeah.
0: I kind of backed off of the microphone. Amen.
1: So, I watched those needles and they went, no.
0: Praise God. This is the Roadshow on a Wednesday.
2: I had nothing but heartaches and trouble.
3: Thank you, Jeff.

0: Thank you, Jesse Dixon. We'll send that song out to a couple of brothers that I knew a number of years ago, and one of them helped me. We wrote that song together, Charlie Yandel. And, of course, I got acquainted with his brother before I met Charlie, Melvin Yandel. So we'll send this out to all the Yandels and anybody else that could understand and appreciate a song or testimony like that. And you know what would be good for me to say right now? Because when I hear something said, I thought, well, I like the way that sounds. Then I should say what that is. Now I have everything.
1: Oh, yes.
0: So everyone listening now, listening audience, ready together. Now I have everything. See, because when you have Jesus, you've got it all.

0: Ed Klingerman back at this side of the table, and across from me is my brother, Brother David.
1: Howdy, howdy.
0: You see? Well, you know, Brother David, something I was sharing with you a little earlier, you know, I'm a watchman here at Oasis, and we have watchmen.
1: You and Martha are watch
0: yes.
1: people.
0: Yes, and we pray and watch over the Oasis network.
1: And do many things that we haven't talked about yet.
0: Yes. Well, you know, we have a wonderful country out here, and I'm a watchman over our country as well.
1: Amen.
0: You know, and I have a watchman degree to decree that I pray when I'm doing my confessions and stuff each day and talking to the Lord about things. And I thought I'd just share a little bit of it here with our listeners out there. It says, as a patriot of faith, I attest my allegiance first and foremost to the kingdom of God and the Great Commission. Secondly, I agree to be a watchman over our nation concerning its people and their rights to life, liberty, and the pursuit of happiness. Whereas we, the church, are God's governing body on the earth. We've been given legal power from heaven and now exercise our authority. We are God's ambassadors and spokespeople over the earth. Through the power of God, we are the world influencers. Because of our covenant with God, we are equipped and delegated by Him to destroy every attempted advance of the enemy. And I believe that's good to do that each day and just declare, because we're in a God-given country and we do have a covenant with God for this country, that we live in a land of good and plenty.
1: Amen.
0: Yeah.
1: My grandfather, we called him Daddy Lan.
0: Huh?
1: His name was Leander Callison. And I don't know how many people have, if they watch any Westerns, they would know what a wagon would look like. There's going to be two wheels on each side in the front part of the wagon, for the back, and then it's got a bed in between and a seat there for the one that drives and whatever, and they can haul different things in that. So with that in mind, this reminds me of my Daddy Lan, and everybody, let's take this journey together right now. Things that I've seen, and I've seen years ago, and I'm remembering a lot of them. I've seen sweet corn ready on the 4th of July.
0: Oh, yeah.
1: I've seen 200 bushel of corn. I've seen a sow, which is a mama hog, you know, nursing 14 piglets at one time.
0: Yes.
1: I've seen a bald eagle high atop a dead pine tree. I've seen a 5 foot, 120 pound woman stare at a 6 foot, 250 pound man and get him to do whatever she wants.
0: Yes, indeed.
1: I've seen a 9-year old boy catch the first fish he's ever caught. I've seen a white tailed deer swim down a river. I've seen the stars shining on a clear country night like diamonds on black velvet. And I have seen a look in a farmer's eye as he's finishing harvesting his last row in the last field in his last crop for that particular year. And because of this, and my eyes and what I've seen, I am so very rich.

0: We're the Oasis Network.
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3: I'm Ed Klingerman.
2: Around the old
3: kitchen table.
2: Peter Enns. We love Peter.
3: Oh, yeah,
2: and
3: we do.
2: And his family, all of his family. And we have one of his little dramas here.
3: Yeah.
2: I come home at night and kick off my shoes, turn on the box to watch the news. Then after dinner, my wife and me, we sit and we listen to KNYD. The music's refreshing, just like the rain. It waters my spirit and clears up my brain.
3: Oh.
2: Thank God you're there at 90.5. You're in my car, wherever I drive. Here's my check. I want to help pay so you can keep sending good music my way. Peter Enns, he gave this to us in 1988.

0: I'm going to reply to that. Because I already know, just because I know that I know that I know, that God don't have anything that would keep his love from flowing through me or thee.
1: That's right.
0: So I'm going to say this. Oh, Lord, my God, I'm going to let your love flow through me.
1: Yes.
0: I'm going to love everybody that you love and pray for people and try to get people into the family of God and to encourage those that are struggling in any way. Because I know that you've got victory for every one of us.
1: That is correct. Well, you know, I was digging around your little departments you've got, you know, in different places.
0: Many departments. This is a department store here in
1: yeah,
0: a way.
1: Yeah, it many is departments. Really many departments. And I found in your veggie department, let the veggies speak.
0: Let the veggies speak. So that's kind of, when you say veggie, that's like vegetable family members. Okay.
1: Yes.
0: Okay.
1: And you know, it's like squash the gossip, squash the indifference, squash the grumbling, and squash the selfishness. Now that's the squash I want to know.
0: Oh me, carry on.
1: Well, but then we could plant some lettuce, say 4 rows of lettuce, and the lettuce would be lettuce to be faithful, lettuce to be kind, lettuce to be patient, lettuce really love one another. That kind of goes with what you were just talking about,
0: didn't
1: it?
0: Amen.
1: But it says no gardens without turnips. And you know what those turnips are for, to pull in the fall. And it says turn up for meetings, turn up for service, and turn up to help one another. Well, you have to conclude the garden. We must have some time. And it says, time for each other, for the family, and for friends. And then to make the garden work perfectly well, it says, water freely with patience and cultivate with love. There is much fruit in your garden because you reap what you sow. Not bad, huh?
0: Turnip isn't bad. Turnips, I haven't had any turnips lately. I'm talking about just eating a turnip.
1: I haven't either, but I like them.
0: But I remember liking them, so let's have a revival on turnips. Okay?
1: I like that.
0: And of course, you know, one thing that goes with turnips real well is butter.
1: Oh, yeah.
0: And just a little sprinkle of salt, you know.
1: Yeah.
0: And so,
1: you know, one of these days we're going to find one on our kitchen table here and we'll have to split it.
0: I am salivating a little bit right now. This is worthy. It's about labor. Somebody said, you know, I like that Bible all except one particular chapter, you know.
1: And yeah.
0: Said, I saw it said J-O-B and I thought that meant job and I didn't want any of that, you know. So they didn't read that one. No, that's a joke. Labor and work. And I love the history about Abraham Lincoln.
1: Yeah.
0: No country, this is things that he has said.
1: Yeah.
0: No country can sustain in idleness more than a very small percentage of its numbers. The great majority must labor at something productive.
1: Ah.
0: Another statement. Labor is the true standard of value. We were talking about Abraham Lincoln speaking these things.
1: Yeah.
0: A president, a great president. The world is agreed that labor is the source from which human wants are mainly supplied. There is no dispute to this point. Abraham Lincoln said this, I am always for the man who wishes to work.
1: Yeah.
0: Property is the fruit of labor. Property is desirable. It's a positive good in the world that some should be rich and shows that others may become rich and hence is just encouragement to industry and enterprise. Let not him who is houseless pull down the house of another, but let him labor diligently and build one for himself, thus by example assuring that his own shall be safe from violence when built. And this one? I don't believe in a law to prevent a man from getting rich. it would do more harm than good. So while we do not propose any war upon capital, we do wish to allow the humblest man an equal chance to get rich with everybody else. Don't you like that?
1: Yeah, you know, a funny thing about him was before he became a lawyer, he was a wrestler. Interesting fact, isn't it?
0: Well, maybe in those days you had to be ready to wrestle.
1: I love it.
0: Roadshow on a Wednesday, David Ingles here.
1: Ed Klingerman here.

0: here to see the light.
1: See the light.
0: I wanna clap my hand and sing a song.
1: Sing a song.
0: And if you think it's right, it can't be wrong.
1: Can't be wrong.
0: I wanna bow my head and say a prayer.
1: Say a prayer.
0: For everybody gathered there.

0: Blackwood Brothers on the Oasis Network. Brother Ed, across the table to you. Every teenager, I'm sure you agree with this, without me actually asking you, do you agree? Okay. Every teenager should get a high school education, even if they already know everything.
1: Oh, yes. That's especially for the 13-year-olds.
0: A clean desk is a sign of a cluttered desk drawer. I like this one. God doesn't believe in atheists.
1: Yeah.
0: An atheist is just another whosoever. And moving on along here, a college graduate applied for a job at a central intelligence agency.
1: Yeah.
0: Together with several other applicants, he was given a sealed envelope and told to take it to the fourth floor. As soon as the young man was alone, he stepped into an empty hallway and carefully opened the packet. Inside was a message which read, "You're our kind of person. Report to the fifth floor for hiring."
1: I like that. That's good.
0: And another sweet note coming our way today. One vital thing, this writer says, when talking about the Oasis Network.
1: Yeah.
0: The one thing that has truly enabled us to keep on keeping on is to be able to listen to the Oasis Network via the TuneIn Radio app on our cell phones. We listen daily to our favorite programs and the wonderful music to keep our eyes focused on His wonderful face. It never fails to lift our hearts, speak God's truths to us, and surround us in and with the peace that passes all comprehension. Thank you, KNYD, for all that God's inspired programs that you've sent our way. And thanks to the Oasis Network. Thank you, thank you, thank you.

0: And Ed Larson, I like to hear say, he put another song in my heart.
1: Oh, I know.
0: David Ingles here.
1: Ed Klingerman here.
0: We've had a big time with you there listening to the Oasis Radio Network. 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
3: We're so glad you're with us today. We believe this will be an important time in your life. You can feel the presence and power of God as Jeannie shares His Word. Enter in and enjoy His love and compassion coming to you. Jeannie and John care about the challenges you're facing and the dreams and goals you have. So expect God's power to move and do a great work as Jeannie ministers and prays with you. Then, at the end of the broadcast, we'll tell you about the special gifts and resources we have for you. 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
2: Thank you for joining me. I love being in the Word of God together. This is Jeannie Alcott. God has been showing us in the message how it's important at times to be still before Him. When we're still in our mind and spirit before Him, we're able to receive His help and guidance. We can operate in peace and joy. We really make better choices when we're still before God. Therefore, we can see victory in our circumstances. But you know, one of the hardest times to be still and wait upon God to help us is when we have been wronged. To be wronged is to be treated unfairly or when justice isn't given. The origin of the word wronged is a word meaning crooked. And it does feel that something crooked has happened when we've had unfair treatment. It's interesting how when that happens, something rises up inside us and we want the world to know what was done wrong. And I'm not saying we should shut up about it, just have something unfair happen to us and be quiet. No, but we have to handle it so that God is glorified in all of it. In order to know what we must do to see the wrong righted, we have to be still. Be still before Him, and then we can see victory. We can get the wrong righted. When something happens and it appears the wrong is very powerful, you serve one who is much more powerful. So when you're still before Him and you're hearing His Spirit and allowing Him to guide

home in the early morning hours. In front of his 9 children and wife, he was arrested and then was interrogated for 6 hours. It was also reported the officials even had their guns drawn in front of the children. He was arrested because the person in front of the abortion clinic had accused him of pushing them, which violated the act that says people can have free access to clinic abortions without being harassed. So this believer was taken to court after the arrest. If he had been convicted, he would have faced up to 11 years in federal prison and been fined $350,000. How do you pay that with 9 kids? And they could have sent him to prison out of state, and if so, his family would not have been able to see him much at all. But during the time of waiting before his court case, the wife said, "Whatever God had planned for our family, we knew that it would be for the best. We knew we were in His will, so we just trusted that He would bring us through the fire." She was being still before God and believing He would work in their behalf. And because he was innocent, the truth came out in the trial a few months after this. After just 1 hour of deliberation, he was acquitted. That's how obvious it was that he was being persecuted. They were so happy that he was acquitted. But after the trial, they didn't feel the wrong had been righted as far as the suffering their family had endured. The man felt he was wrongfully accused and treated the wrong way by being arrested in his home the way it happened. He knew it went beyond just a normal arrest. Also, you can imagine the stress and suffering this caused the family. And it also affected their finances and their reputation. The children suffered from anxiety and other repercussions. So the husband and wife felt they must follow God and bring suit against what happened to them. Not just for their family, but if we don't get the wrong righted for us, others may suffer the same type of treatment. So they brought the suit, accusing enforcement of conducting a faulty investigation against him and using excessive force in breaking into their home in 2022. At first, a judge blocked his negotiations, but then things began to change. It was time to right the wrong. God opened the way and the family won the suit. They were awarded $1 million. It was called a huge legal victory for free speech. One attorney said that the intimidation against people of faith has been put in its place. This is true not just for this family, but others who were persecuted for their beliefs back then are now also seeing cases overturned. You see, when God says to be still, He doesn't mean to be run over, abused, taken advantage of. It means to be still before Him so He can work in a powerful way. He worked in a powerful way for that family to acquit him and then to cause the enemy to restore to them the financial wrong that was done. God can do so much for us when we go the way He has planned. That couple saw great victories because they knew they were in the will of God and He would right the wrong. It may feel that something big has created a wrong for you, whether it's an organization or a disease or a financial disadvantage. You may feel a wrong has come to you because of an unfair accusation, or the way you were raised, or the way you're being treated. There are so many different things our enemy, the devil, does to make a wrong in our life. But we can get it righted. We don't try it in our own power, but we're still before God and we follow Him. He will take us down a path that will end up at the place called victory. You will end up there, the place called victory, because you were still before God and followed Him. There isn't any power that can override what God can do. He intervenes even when you don't see the wrong that is going on. You know, there are some things going on behind the scenes that are not in your favor. But God will intervene and turn those around so what is right by you will be done. He did this for the man David in the Bible. The time had come in Israel for a new king to be anointed. So the prophet Samuel was directed by God to travel to the house of Jesse in Bethlehem. He was told that one of the sons there would be the next king of Israel to be anointed. So when the prophet came into the house of Jesse, the father lined up his sons, starting with the eldest. In the culture back then, the eldest son was the natural heir, and therefore the father thought he would be chosen to be a leader, the king. Even the prophet, when he saw him, thought he must be the one. But as Samuel stood before each son to see if he was the chosen one, God rejected them. After he'd seen all of them, he knew there had to be someone else because none of the 7 had been chosen. So he inquired if there were any more. Jesse said, "Well, yes, there's the runt, but he's out tending the sheep." David was the youngest, and so he was out tending the sheep. So, of course, Jesse wouldn't think of him as being anointed as the next king of Israel. But Samuel said for the youngest to be brought before him. When he was, God said to the prophet, "Up on your feet, anoint him. This is the one."

0: Samuel took his oil and anointed David while his brothers stood around and watched. Then the Spirit of God entered him. The wrong had been righted. Instead of being seen as the runt, low level, unimportant, not worthy of what God had for him, the whole life of David was turned around. No doubt when he was a shepherd, David was still before God and knew his presence and spirit. Now he was seeing victory. He had been left out in the field, but now he was promoted where God had for him. The plan of God for him would be fulfilled. You may feel that you are left out in the field, done wrong. Believe God will right the wrong. You're being called up. Oh, hear that. Just as David was being called up from the field to come in and be anointed in the position God had for him, you are being called up before God to anoint you into his plan. Whatever has come against you, whatever has pushed you back in your life or tried to harm you, that wrong will be righted. Just be still in the presence of God and be still in your emotions and mind so you can feel and hear from the Spirit of God. He will show you what must be done so the wrong can be turned in your favor. Yes, turned in your favor. We're going into prayer now. We believe God will take a hand in the wrong that has come into your life. Whatever type it isn't fair and it isn't just. Therefore, a fair and just God is going to take a hand in it. Believe for him to send his power into the conditions. Let's pray. Oh God, I'm so grateful that you are showing my friend you're ready to right the wrong. Something wrong has come into their life. And it shouldn't be. That's all there is to it. It shouldn't be. And you won't just sit back and watch wrong things happen. When we come before you in faith, your love and power go into action. So we believe that's happening now because we are laying before you the wrong that has been done. We confess by our faith, we believe you will get it righted. You will get it done because you're a caring God who is watching over them. Right now, the time may seem hopeless. Not much can be done, but there is so much that you can do. So we watch in anticipation. We believe in spite of the scare they've had, or the disappointment, or the need. In spite of any of it, they know what is wrong will turn to something that is right. And oh, it will show how the enemy has to pay. So they can expect a great miracle and blessing, a victory, in the name of Jesus. Just think how God turned around the conditions for that man who was accused in a wrong way. He was also awarded a great gift. And David, who wasn't honored even by his own father, but God anointed him king. So believe you're going to see a great reversal for you. John and I are here to stand by you in faith. We want to get that wrong turned into something right for your life. If you will share with us what kind of wrong thing you're facing, we will pray and do spiritual warfare. We know how to speak the word of God over your life. And then we'll also write to you. The Spirit of God will give words for us to share for you. So reach out to us soon. All right, I'm going to give us our spiritual power line. Go around speaking these powerful words. They'll be heard in the spiritual realm. And as I always say, that is where victory is won. So keep saying, I see my victory. I see my victory. And to help you see that victory, be sure to request this entire message. Just ask for, be still and see victory. We'll send you all 5 parts of it and the prayer times. Each part is 15 minutes. It's offer number AM899. That's 899. 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And I want to make sure you know these messages are not always available, so be sure to request it soon. It was so great to be with you. Be sure and join me again tomorrow. This is Jeannie Alcott. God bless you.
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4: Welcome to 15 Minutes in the Word with New York Times bestselling author Joyce Meyer. On today's program, Joyce will be teaching from her series, Joy and Enjoyment. There is a way to enjoy everything we do, even while driving in traffic or cleaning up the house. Because if we have Jesus, we have joy. Now, here's Joyce with today's teaching.
5: Now, we're talking about the subject of joy and enjoyment. Jesus said He came that we might have and enjoy our lives. Everybody say, enjoy my life. In abundance to the full until it overflows. So we hear a lot about joy. The joy of the Lord is my strength. I've lost my joy. I need more joy. But I said this morning that we have joy. Jesus is in us, and we have whatever Jesus has. He's in us. All the fruit of the Spirit, so many good things are in us. Jesus left us His peace. So it's not a matter of trying to get things that we already have. It's a matter of learning what's blocking those things from coming forth in our lives. And so we have joy, but also something I think that we miss is that God wants us to enjoy our lives. Enjoy your life. Now, everything can't be a party or a vacation or a special day. Most of life is pretty ordinary. Monday, Tuesday, Wednesday, Thursday, Friday. Woo, it's the weekend, thank God. Saturday, Sunday. Oh, but there's Monday again. Happens to all of us. And I want to enjoy every moment that I have left. And trust me, the older you get, the more you're going to feel like that. You know, when I think about it, it just doesn't seem real that in 3.5 years I'll be 80. Now, you probably think, I wonder how many facelifts you've had. 1, 20 years ago. And I didn't try to hide it. I had, while my face was healing, I had people say, are you related to Joyce Meyer? And I don't believe in being phony, so I just told people the Bible says that Jesus is coming back for a church without spot, blemish, or wrinkle. So I'm just trying to get ready for the second coming. Amen? Now, I know some people think, oh, I don't think that's right. I think that's a sin. Well, you can't find in the Bible that it's a sin. And I prayed about it for a long time, and I finally felt like God said, it's your face. Do what you want to. So, but that was 20 years ago, so most of this is me, thankfully. And so I figure, you know, let's just say that I live to be 90. I may live longer than that, but, you know, so that means I could only have 13.5 years left. Well, I'm going to maximize. I'm going to get the most I can out of every single day that I have. But you shouldn't wait until you're in your 70s to start that. Start at whatever age you are right now and get as much joy out of every day as you possibly can get. Because I'll tell you something, your life is over in a minute. It's amazing how fast time goes by. So you don't want to waste any of it. Amen? Say, I'm finished wasting my time. So we want to enjoy life. And I believe that through Christ, we can enjoy ordinary, everyday life, and that we can enjoy everything that we do. Now you think, oh, come on, lady, nobody can enjoy, you know, doing laundry, driving in traffic. Well, yes, you can. And we learned last night the secret to that. How many remember what the secret is? Shout it out. Thanksgiving, right? Being grateful. Find something to be grateful for all the time, and you will find a great release of joy and enjoyment in your life. John 16:24 says, ask and receive, and your joy will be full. Now, I want you to think about that word receive. Because what we do most of the time is try to get something. And that puts us into a mode of works and effort and struggle and many times frustration. But receiving means to act as a receptacle and take in what's being offered. Now, I'm going to prove to you today scripturally that God never tells us to get anything. He tells us to receive everything that we need from him. And I think that we're better at receiving from the devil than we are at receiving from God. It doesn't take the devil long to talk you into receiving condemnation, our guilt, our self-pity, our jealousy, or anything like that. But sometimes we just don't know how to receive freely from God because we have this idea that we don't deserve all the good things he wants to do for us. Amen? We don't deserve that. Or this can't be real. God couldn't possibly do that for me, not the way I am. But let's make a decision to start believing what the Word of God says instead of trying to figure it out. Let's just believe it. You might remember the story of the little boy that was born blind and Jesus healed him. And when the Pharisees came along, they just couldn't believe that the boy had been blind. And so they grilled him, you know. Well, how did he heal you and what did he do? And are you sure you were blind? And then they went to the parents. And now, was he really blind? And how did this happen? And they said, we know he's our son, but we don't know how. And then they kept grilling the little boy again. He said, look, all I know is I was blind and now I see. And he just received it. And we need to stop feeling like we have to understand everything that God does. Just believe what he says and become like what a little child. Unless you become like a little child, you shall in no wise enter the kingdom of heaven. Now, that doesn't mean you can't be saved. I believe what that's talking about is you won't live the kingdom life. You won't really enter into it in fullness and enjoy the real benefits of the kingdom. And that makes me sad. I think there's so many people that love God, but yet they live miserable lives because they don't know how to really receive from God. They don't know how to really believe the word. And if you look in a dictionary, the word believe means to receive, and the word receive means to believe. So believing God brings us into his rest, and receiving from God brings us into his rest. And there is nothing more wonderful than being in the rest of God. You know how great it is for somebody like me to be able to stand up here and do this and actually say that I am not the least bit worried about what you think of me? Now, I didn't start out like that. I mean, if I was teaching and somebody got up and left, man, I was just torn apart for the day. We let our imaginations go wild when we've got insecurity. One time a woman came and she was there like maybe 5 minutes into my preaching and she got up and left. And it just tore me up. I mean, I was bothered the rest of the day. And a lady came and told me, she said, oh, there was a lady here that had to leave 5 minutes after you started preaching, but she wanted you to know that she had to go to work, but you are so important to her that it was worth it to her to come just for the 5 minutes she could be here. So you see how quick we are to make something negative out of something that actually was something good. So if we're going to imagine things, why not imagine something good instead of imagining something bad? Don't ruin your life worrying about what everybody thinks of you. It's not what people think of you that makes one bit of difference. It's what God thinks of you that matters. So live to please God, be a God pleaser, not a people pleaser, and you're going to be a very happy person. Amen? Now, we want to take a look at how good you are at receiving. And in the time we have here this afternoon, I want you to go out of here ready to receive from God what you know you don't deserve, which actually knowing you don't deserve it makes it even better. It's like, well, God, I don't deserve that, but I am not going to turn it down because you're good and I believe your word, and so I receive. And I'd really like you to start saying that more in your prayers and throughout the day. When you do something wrong and you ask God to forgive you, don't just say, Lord, please forgive me. After you ask, wait just a moment and say, I receive the forgiveness right now in Jesus' name. And then just stay in the presence of God for a moment and let that sink in, that God has forgiven you and he promises to move your sins as far as the east are from the west and to remember them no more. I receive it in Jesus' name. How many of you think that would help you if you would just take a little more time? Not one of these, oh God, forgive me, please forgive me. Oh God, if you'll just forgive me, this is one more time, God, I promise I'll never do it again. Yes, you will. I'm not trying to be negative, but it's useless to promise God you'll never be bad again, because you will. And you know what? If you really love God and your heart's right, he'll forgive you again and again and again and again. But it does no good to ask for it if you're not going to stop and take the time to say, I receive from you. How about the mercy of God? How about receiving God's mercy? Amen? Our baby, there's a story that I like to tell about him when I'm teaching on mercy, because in Luke chapter 12, there's a story about how Jesus' disciples were walking through the fields of standing grain, and they were hungry, and it was on the Sabbath, and they started picking off the grain and eating it. And the Pharisees, of course, you know, the religious Pharisees, they're always watching. The legalistic devil is always watching. If you make a mistake, say, aha, aha. And so sure enough, they said, now, why are your disciples doing what's illegal on the Sabbath? They're not supposed to be doing that.
6: Joy allows us to remain stable through hard times, and so much of life is how we decide to look at it. 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
3: Hello, Jerry Zirkel here again today. Glad to be your way with this broadcast of Our Finest Hour. You ought to go be a blessing to somebody today and just tell them how much God loves them. Tell what Jesus has done for them. I got a song David Ingalls wrote I like to sing. It says, "Who shall his generation declare? Jesus is the Son of God." Oh, I'm telling you right now, people need to know it. And he said, Jesus himself said, "If I be lifted up, I'll draw all men unto me." So it's a good day. I have so many people talking about they'd like to have a ministry. You got one. It's going to all the world. Tell somebody what a good God we have.

You know, Jesus Christ is the same yesterday, today, and forever. He's all he ever was and all he ever did. He's still doing it today because he's an unchangeable Lord. I grew up in the thought of people teaching, well, you know, most of healing and all that stuff passed away with the first church. But I come to the conclusion that I could only find one church in the Bible, and Jesus is the head of that church, and he is the same yesterday, today, and forever. And he said, if you believe, anybody who believes in my name, he said, this is what will happen. He said, they'll lay hands on the sick, they'll recover, they'll cast out devils, they drink any deadly things that won't hurt them, they'll speak in other tongues. Well, a lot of the church world don't believe that or maybe agree with it, and I'm not going to find fault with that. Jesus is the head of the church, and you ought to fall in love with him. And how much you want to serve him and how much you want to give of yourself, that's up to him. But I know this much. A whole lot of people use the name of Jesus, but they don't use it because they believe in that name. They get the results of what they know. And this song really helps.

attention when I mention that name. And having spoiled principalities and powers, he made a show of them openly, triumphing over them. Then he gave us, you and me, the use of that name. The name. I remember reading a book called The Wonderful Name. And it was the first time, I've been a Christian a lot of years before I read that book. And I thought, boy, how wonderful. Advocate, anointed, beloved, bridegroom, captain, covenant, deliverer, day star. That name, Jesus, represents every bit of that. Amen. He is my Lord. He is my Lord. I am image of God. Judge, just Jesus, King of kings, King of glory.

0: That's a good statement right there. Since I'm a new creature in him, old things passed away. Behold, all things are become new.
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0: I hear the statement, well, I'm only an old sinner saved by grace. No, you're not. You used to be an old sinner, but you got saved by grace, and now you're a new creature. Old things passed away. What was that old thing? That nature of the devil. No, I'm a partaker of God's divine nature on him and on me. See, on Jesus. He does not impute sin. He who knew no sin was made sin, that I might become the righteousness of God in him. I'm a new creation. Oh, thank God I'm a brand new man. Old things are passed away. And, you know, I'm not just an old sinner. I'm one of his favorite sons. Now, I'm not being puffed up because I'm not the only one, but if you believe in your heart that Jesus Christ is the Son of God, that he was raised from the dead to make you free. He was raised from the dead. If he was, you live and move and have and be in him, and you're raised from the dead. When he was raised from the dead, you have that power. The Apostle Paul said, oh, that I might know him and the power of his resurrection. You know, you're in this world, so problems not.

0: But in Christ, I am a winner, and I don't have to get down with that clown. Oh, he tries to give you flashy deals. Sometimes recognition looks fine. If you are fighting to be accepted, you're insecure in the fact that you've been accepted in Christ. And you have the privilege to live and move and have your being in Him. You don't have to worry about building anything. Help somebody build the kingdom of God. And God, in the meantime, right while you're doing that, will build a ministry for you and in you and with you. Because you live and move. And you have your being in Him. And that's a great, vast storehouse of power in Christ, your King.
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3: If you have the Bible faith from the Word of God, it is the substance of the thing, and it's impossible for God to say no to what He's already said yes to. Amen. Y'all still out there? Or did you go home? Amen. Now I'm going to make another statement that's kind of strong, but it's true. It's impossible to pray the prayer of faith if you don't know the will of God. Be impossible for you to pray in faith about something that you don't know what God's will is. And that's where most of us miss it. We pray too quick before we get the knowledge and understanding of the Word. Amen. So then, faith is the substance of things. What things is faith the substance of? The things that God's given us. See, we're not talking about getting something God doesn't want you to have. You know, the Bible is so simple you'd have to have somebody to help you misunderstand it. But you know, people are writing books today to help you misunderstand it. It reminds me of a story I heard about a guy walking down the road, and he noticed there was five guys out in this field, and they had a telephone pole about 30 foot tall, and four of them was trying to hold that pole up, and this other guy had a tape measure in his hand, and he's trying to climb that pole. He'd get about halfway up, and that thing would get overbalanced a little way, and he'd have to jump off, and the pole would fall. And he stood there and watched that for about three times. They tried it, and finally they sat down to rest, and he went out there and said, "I hate to bother y'all, but," he said, "what are y'all doing?" And the guy said, "Well," said, "we're trying to measure this pole to see how tall it is." He said, "Well, now, you know, it's not any of my business, but why don't you just measure the pole while it's on the ground?" "Well," he said, "dummy, we know how long it is. We won't know how tall it is." That's what a lot of people say. "Well, I know what the Bible said, but what did it mean?" Hey, man, it meant just what it said. Measure it while it's on the ground. Jesus said, "Whatsoever things you desire, when you pray, believe you receive them, and you shall have them." What them? Them things you prayed. So don't pray the problem. What things you desire when you pray, believe you receive. Believe you receive. You believe when you pray. See, faith is the substance of things. Seed corn is the substance of a corn crop. You've got to have it or you won't have a corn crop. Again, I get amused at some of the things that people come up with. "Well, you're just teaching people to give to get. Why, you're just giving to get." That's like walking up to a farmer and saying, "Yeah, I know why you're planting that corn. You just want more corn." "Yeah, man, how else are you going to get more corn?" That's just the way it works. Now, don't get mad at the farmer for doing what he knows to do. Faith is a substance of things, the things that God hath given you. No, we're not talking about getting something that God doesn't want you to have. We're talking about entering into the provisions that God has given to you that already belong to you. As far as heaven's concerned, it's already yours, but you don't have it. And much of the time, it's because that we haven't had a good understanding of how to operate in what we know. I mean, we know these things are in the Bible. Now, let me show you something about this faith. Faith is the substance of things hoped for. It's the evidence of what you can't see. Well, if you have lack, what you can't see is abundance. Isn't that right? The reason you can't see it, you don't have it. Isn't that right? But now, if you go to the Word of God, the seed for that is the promises. "Give and it shall be given unto you." and many other promises, you know, in the scripture. Now, you began to do that. You do it, then say it. Thank God I've given, it is given unto me. Good measure, pressed down, shaken together. And if you say that long enough, you begin to see it in your spirit. It'll create an image inside you. You begin to see yourself with abundance before you ever have abundance. Now, there's people that are always afraid, oh, you're getting into this mind science. You're getting into Christian science. No, it's a Christian sense. It's a biblically sound principle of the Bible. The words transfer images into your spirit. And what you can conceive in your spirit, you can receive. You remember what God said of the people that built the Tower of Babel? Now, these were devil worshipers. I'm talking about people that worship the devil. They built this Tower of Babel, and God said, let us go down. And said, let's see this thing, because he said, nothing will be restrained from them which they have imagined to do. If they can imagine it or image it, they can do it. Now, he said that of devil worshipers. What do you think would happen if spirit-filled, born-again, tongue-talking, Bible-toting, full gospel people would get a hold of the Word and begin to speak the Word until the image of God's Word was inflamed within them? And they begin to see it like God sees it. See, the devil's conned us into believing you ain't going to get nothing in this life. You may get to heaven all right, and it'll be wonderful then, but you ain't going to get nothing here. You know, God gave the promised land to the children of Israel. The promised land is not a type of heaven, because there's wars to be fought to enter into that promised land. It's a type of our inheritance in this life. Amen. Things that we can obtain here and now. And brother, they had to fight some battles and kill some giants to get there. But I want you to know they did. But you know, God assigned a special angel to lead them to and get them to the place that God had prepared for them. But did you know those that would not cooperate with the Holy Spirit, with God, died in the wilderness and never made it? Never saw the promised land. The devil's conned us into believing you ain't going to get nothing here. You may get it when you get to heaven, but you're not going to get anything here. Let me show you something. Jesus is the only man that wrote out a will. This is his will right here. Died to put it into effect. See, a will is no good unless the testator is dead. Right here in this New Testament says, New Testament, or the last will and testament of our Lord Savior Jesus Christ. That is his will. This word is his will. And Paul said, he's already said yes to all these promises. But now the devil comes along and says, well, and religion tells you, well, you're not going to get it here. You get it when you get to heaven. You get your inheritance when you die. Now, what if I were to come home and tell my wife, honey, my rich uncle, he's wrote me into his will. I'm the sole heir. Woo, I just can't wait to die to get my inheritance. She say, hey, boy, you don't have to die. He has to die. Jesus is the only man that made a will, died to put it into effect, then he arose from the dead to make sure that it was carried out just like he said. Can you imagine some shyster lawyer trying to cut some of the children out of the will, and the guy that made the will shows up in the courtroom? That'll get your attention. But the Bible said Jesus is the guarantee of the new covenant. He guarantees that it'll work, that these things that he's promised are ours. But folks, they will not come to you just because it's in the Bible. There is a pattern established in the Word of God and in the way of life. There's a scripture in Romans, the first chapter, that Paul makes this statement. In fact, we ought to just turn to that, lest I misquote it. Romans, the first chapter. Verse 20, for the invisible things of him, speaking of God, from the creation of the world are clearly seen, being understood by things that are made, even the eternal power and the Godhead. The invisible things of him from the creation of the world are clearly seen, being understood by things that are made, In other words, you can look at things that God made and it clearly reveals the invisible things of God. The kingdom of God is an invisible kingdom today. It dwells in the hearts of men. But you can look at things that are made and it reveals that. God made the earth. And this parable of the sower is revealing to you how the earth works and how the kingdom works. Kingdom of God. Verse 26 of Mark 4 says, the kingdom of God is if a man cast a seed into the ground. He should rise and sleep night and day, and the seed should spring and grow up, and he knoweth not how. For the earth bringeth forth fruit of herself. What is the earth in that parable? The earth is the heart of man. The seed is the word of God. And the man cast the seed into the ground. God didn't plant it for him. The Holy Ghost didn't do it for him. The man had to plant the seed. See, the Apostle Paul came along in Romans, the 10th chapter, and he says, the word is nigh you, even in your mouth and in your heart. We could say it this way, the seed is close to you for what you need. It's in your mouth and it's in your heart. And that's the way you plant a seed for what you need. Notice Paul didn't say it's in your neighbor's mouth and in your heart. Didn't say it's in your pastor's mouth and in your heart. Said it's in your mouth and in your heart. And he tells you exactly how it works. And it will produce if you'll do it that way. Can you say amen?
4: 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Now, before I leave the broadcast, I want to remind you that all of this week, our CD offer is CD offer number 7131. 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In Galatians, the 3rd chapter, the Apostle Paul says, Christ hath redeemed us from the curse of the law, being made a curse for us. For it is written, cursed is everyone that hangeth on the tree, that the blessing of Abraham might come upon the Gentiles through Jesus Christ, and that we might receive the promise of the Spirit through faith. When Eve sinned and Adam committed high treason and turned the earth lease over to the devil and invited the curses into the earth, the curses came through sin. Don't blame God for the curses. They came because of sin, and Satan was the ultimate cause of it. But we notice that Christ redeemed us from the curse of the law. Now, when you get down to verse 16, now to Abraham and his seed were the promises made. He saith, not unto seeds as many, but as of one, and to thy seed, which is Christ. In other words, Jesus was the seed to whom the promise was made. Now, Abraham lived under that promise until the seed came to whom the promise was made. It was Jesus. And then we find in verse 23, but before faith came, we were kept under the law, shut up unto the faith which should be afterwards revealed. Now, when we get down to verse 29, it says, and if ye be Christ, then are ye Abraham's seed and heirs according to the promise. So we're talking about the fact that God is a farmer, and when he wanted righteousness in the earth, he planted his son Jesus here to bring righteousness. Jesus is called the firstborn among many brethren. If you're born again, your number's in there somewhere. That's offer number 7131, Jesus, the Seed of Righteousness. 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

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KNYD, Broken Arrow, Tulsa, Oklahoma. 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

This book of the law shall not depart out of thy mouth, but thou shalt meditate therein day and night, that thou mayest observe to do according to all that is written therein. For then thou shalt make thy way prosperous, and then thou shalt have good success.

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1: It's time for the church to get up and take a stand. If you believe me, say yes. If you believe me, say yes. If you believe me, shout yes. Come on. Come on.

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KNYD, Broken Arrow, Tulsa, Oklahoma. 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WYCS, Yorktown, Hampton, Virginia. KOZO, Branson, Springfield, Missouri. And WOFN, Beach City, Canton, Ohio.

all the talk there is of shortages, you're liable to get the idea there isn't enough anything to go around. Like my granddaddy used to say, son, that ain't so. There's plenty of room in the family. There's room for the young, room for the old. There's plenty of happiness and plenty of love. There's plenty of room in God's fold. Listen, there's plenty of room in the family. There is room for the young and for the old. There's plenty of happiness and a whole lot of love. Plenty of room in God's fold. And there's plenty of food on God's table. There's no need to economize there. There's all you can hold and there's

The Bible also reads, "For whosoever shall call upon the name of the Lord shall be saved." I'm a whosoever, and you are too. I want to pray for you. Father God, in the name of Jesus, bless those listening to my voice. Bless their family with long, healthy lives. Make yourself real to them. If they aren't born again, I pray that they receive Jesus as Lord right now. Thank you, Father, in the name of Jesus. Listening ones, if you would like to receive the gift that God has for you, say this prayer after me from your heart. Say it from your lips out loud. Dear Lord Jesus, come into my heart. Wash me and cleanse me. Set me free. Jesus, thank you that you died for me. I believe that you are risen from the dead. I believe that you're coming back again for me. Oh God, fill me with your Holy Spirit. Give me a passion for the lost. Give me a hunger for the things of God. Give me a holy boldness to tell others about Jesus Christ. According to the Word of God and my prayer, I'm saved. I'm born again. I'm on my way to heaven because I have Jesus in my heart. Amen. My brother, my sister, I welcome you to the family of God. Be sure to tell someone about your prayer and get into a Bible teaching church family right away. Always remember, run to God and not from God, because He loves you and has a great plan for your life.

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One night, I had a dream. I dreamed I was walking along the beach with the Lord, and across the sky flashed scenes from my life. For each scene, I noticed two sets of footprints in the sand. One set belonged to me, and the other to the Lord.

But I've noticed that during the most troublesome times in my life, there's only one set of footprints. I don't understand why in times when I needed you most, you should leave me. And the Lord replied, "My precious, precious child, I love you. And I would never, never leave you during your times of trial and suffering. When you saw only one set of footprints in the sand, it was then

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realizing they will reap from the words they sow. Proverbs says that the power of life and death is held in the tongue. They that love it shall eat the fruit thereof.

0: 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KNYD, Broken Arrow, Tulsa, Oklahoma. 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

Marshall's little boy came into the kitchen one evening while she was fixing supper, and he handed a piece of paper that he had been writing on. And after wiping her hands on her apron, she took the letter in her hands and she read it. And this is what it said: "For mowing the yard, $5. And for making up my own bed this week, $1. For going to the store, 50 cents. And playing with little brother while you went shopping, 25 cents. Taking out the trash, $1. And for getting a good report card, $5. And for raking the yard, $5.

If I then, your Lord and teacher, have washed your feet, you also ought to wash one another's feet. For I have given you an example that you should do as I have done to you. Most assuredly, I say to you, a servant is not greater than his master, nor is he who is sent greater than he who sent him.

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